0: before you realize the lesson. And that lesson is this soul came here to learn boundaries, learn discernment, and learn where there's balance between Peter Pan and an adult boundary.
1: I fully agree with that. Only thing is, nowadays, I tend to question if someone is nice to me. I always ask a question, okay, I wonder what they want out of me. But it is something that I am working on. You know, by having conversation with you and all the other guests that we have on the program, it really gives me a huge insight on how to deal with certain things. Let's go to emotional triggers. Now, we know that many of us have emotional triggers. Can you actually catch us by surprise? What are triggers really telling us about ourselves, and how should we respond to them? For example, I come to you and I say, oh, I'm going to go to the movies, and even though that person knows that you hate going to movies, it emotionally it triggers you into, but I told you I don't like movies. Why do you keep on insisting to go to movies? I mean, that's just a hypothetical thing.
0: Beautiful example, because it's nice and easy to unpack. So we were invited to the movies, and the response is, why do you keep inviting me to the movies? You know I don't like going. Who's at fault? The person inviting you or you?
1: The person inviting me. Especially if you've told them before.
0: Unfortunately, we don't have control over the other person. We can't control whether they choose to include and invite us or not. Okay? We're interpreting the invitation through the eyes of hurt because you've admitted there's a trigger. So you're bleeding on the person that didn't catch you. Okay? They're not at fault for inviting you. They perhaps hold hope that maybe if you go to the movies with them, it will be a different experience that you might enjoy. But your brain won't comprehend that. It won't even think about the positive because it's hijacked by what was triggered. So because I've had a negative experience at the movies in the past, those emotions are still sitting in my body. And that's why I feel totally unsafe the moment somebody mentions, let's go to the movies. So the trigger is your emotional messenger. It's not there to punish you. It's pointing you to something inside you that still needs healing. That's it. So instead of reacting and saying, but how can you keep inviting me when you know it hurts me? That's blame, right? Instead of reacting with that, you stop and you pause. You go, why does this affect me so deeply? Why am I feeling so angry? And that single question will transform your pain in that moment. And that starts becoming your opportunity for growth. In that moment where you go, I want to attack the messenger. Hang on a second. The message is actually the emotions inside me. Well, how do I become okay with whatever's happened in the past at the movies? Sometimes it's really to remind yourself you're not with that same person. Sometimes it's, I'm going to push through the trigger and I'm going to go because I might really enjoy it. And now I'm overriding the trigger cells in my body. I'm overriding that knee-jerk response. So the next time, my body will remember more of the positive experience than the hurtful. And then it becomes easier to go to the movies. And I become less reactive at the invitation.
1: Definitely something to bear in mind, because you always tend to blame the person that brings it up, knowing that you've already told them, but I don't like going to the movies. So that is something that a person can work on. Verushka, we often hear the term emotional resilience. What does it really mean? And also, why is it so important in today's fast-paced world?
0: I love and I hate this term. Emotional resilience. So if we unpack it, emotional resilience is alluding to the fact that I must be strong and I must restrain myself from being affected too.

0: matched by my emotions. Yeah?
1: Mm-hmm.
0: But really, it's about recovering without losing yourself, which is a totally different thing. So if I'm emotionally resilient, it doesn't mean that I don't get upset or stressed out or things don't affect me. It's actually that the moment that I get triggered, I can bounce back within a minute because my body can regulate itself and it's so used to getting what it needs to move that emotional energy out so that I can pause, ground myself, and be active, not reactive.
1: Mm.
0: So emotional resilience is when I can recover without losing myself, meaning you invite me to the movies, I feel the pain and the hurt from my past experiences, but in that moment, I choose to say nothing and pause with my feelings. And then I realize, oh, these feelings just disappeared quite quickly. That's a surprise. And I get to choose different. So I respond with, you know, I'd usually say no, but let's try it today. Mm. Let's go. You know, and I get to put a boundary, you know, if the trauma relates to eating popcorn, please, we're not going to even mention the word popcorn. And now we are stating our boundaries and there's a nice compromise. So that will help me build my emotional resilience because I'm realizing, yes, I'm triggered, but I'm in control. And the more I realize I can control it, the more resilient I become.
1: Mm-hmm.
0: Because life will always have challenges. But once we build that resilience, instead of breaking, it's like we can flow.
1: Mm-hmm.
0: And in a world that's constantly demanding more and more and more, the triggers are plenty. They're left, right, and center. So resilience helps us overcome those triggers very quickly. So we iron out these kinks and we still make progress. We still feel like we are moving forward.
1: Most certainly. Varushka, our time has come to an end. And I know that there are so many other things that we need to talk about. So I'm hoping next week, Mandel, that we can carry on with this conversation. You've really helped in so many ways. And I hope and pray that when people listen to talks like these, that they actually take heed of it and listen to it again if you can when it plays in one of the other slots, because a lot of information that Varushka has said now this evening, it touches each and every one of us. So Varushka, thank you so much for your time and for being always available to us. I wish you all of the best for the remainder of the week. I leave you in the protection of God Almighty until we chat again. Bye.
0: Thank you, Sitara. Same to you. Take care.
1: Thank you. Subhanallah, tonight's conversation reminds us that lasting change doesn't begin with changing the world around us. It begins within ourselves. The more we understand our thoughts, emotions, and behaviors, the more intentional we become in the way we live, love, and respond to life changes. Self-reflection is not about striving for perfection. It's about recognizing where we are, appreciating how far we've come, and taking one meaningful step towards growth each day. To our guests, thank you so much for sharing your knowledge and your practical insights with us this evening. And to our listeners, may Allah subhanahu wa ta'ala grant us hearts that are reflective, minds that are resilient, and the wisdom to continually grow in character. Until tomorrow evening, from Shabira and myself, I bid thee all Huda Hafiz.
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5: Assalamu alaikum and good afternoon. I am Khadija Davids. Karma has come back to the investigating directorate against corruption officials who allegedly plotted against crime intelligence head Dumisani Khumalo. This is the assessment of security expert Andy Mashaile. He was speaking after the NPA and Justice Department have suspended three IDAC investigators.

0: charges for misconduct, including building a case against Khumalo based on misrepresented statements. Mashinile also notes that an avalanche of problems has landed on the now disgraced former IDAC head, Advocate Andrea Johnson. And a civil claim against her is also coming from Crime Intelligence Brigadier Deneo Mokwele. This as Khumalo was charged for corruption based on her appointment after claims that she was unqualified for the position. It has since been revealed through the Madlanga Commission that she is overqualified for the post. Mashele says that Mokwele's civil claim will also drag IDAC into the fray.
1: And when Brigadier Mokwele goes for IDAC in a civil lawsuit, obviously the state is going to settle with Brigadier Mokwele or pay Brigadier Mokwele and take the pension of Andrea Johnson. I have seen this happening with police officers, where when the minister is sued for wrongful conduct, like we have seen with Andrea Johnson, the state pays the victims of that police officer. The state then takes the pension of that police officer. I think the same thing here will be happening.
0: Security expert Andy Mashele. State advocate Rushanta Ramsamy has revealed that she wanted to criminally charge National Colour Congress MP Fidel Adams over his possession of classified crime intelligence documents. Ramsamy, a prosecutor at IDAC, had consulted Adams about the process followed after he received these documents. He alleged that these papers had been slipped under his office door at Parliament. She recommended to two colleagues, including IDAC's chief investigator Dylan Perumal, that they go to the parliamentary building to get video footage and check the register of who signed into the building on that day. But Adams informed her there were no cameras, which she says she found strange. And this is while the now suspended Perumal had told her that it would be futile to check the register because of how many people sign in and out. Ramsamy has expressed doubt about the Adams incident. Madlanga Commissioner Advocate Sandile Khumalo and IDAC's State Advocate Trushanta Ramsamy.
2: If somebody left classified documents on my desk and I happen to open the envelope and I see that they are there and I report the matter to IDAC, why would you charge me for that? Because I found them there. It's not as if, you know, I acquired them through some improper means.
3: Commissioner, we must look at the timelines. And that is what I questioned about. I question, you received in September under your door. You opened your cases at the end of October. You refer to IDAC middle end of November. That's a very long time to be in possession of those documents.
2: That means he had them with him for at least 2 months before
3: Correct.
2: He came to IDAC.
3: Correct.
0: Madlanga Commissioner Advocate Sandile Khumalo and IDAC's State Advocate Drushanta Ramsamy. It has been hinted that NCC lawmaker Fidel Adams will be called before the commission. Ramsamy has testified that the now former head of IDAC, Advocate Andrea Johnson, participated in an orchestrated attack against National Police Commissioner General Fani Masimola and Crime Intelligence Head Lieutenant General Dumisani Khumalo. The Department of Basic Education has pledged to vet every public school teacher against the National Child Protection Register by March next year. The commitment was made jointly with all 9 provincial education departments and forms part of a legal settlement reached with Section 27, acting on behalf of the Teddy Bear Foundation. The case stems from a 2015 incident in which a school caretaker raped a 12-year-old learner. Despite the conviction, the caretaker remained employed at the school for 7 years. He was only dismissed later and added to the National Child Protection Register in 2023. Section 27 researcher Tendai Mafuma says the commitment is long overdue. She notes that the Children's Act already requires education departments to screen employees using the register. Of the country's roughly 400,000 public school educators, only about 14,000 have been vetted so far. President Cyril Ramaphosa has appointed members of the National Council on Gender-Based Violence and Femicide for a 3-year term that starts tomorrow. The council is mandated to provide strategic leadership in efforts to eliminate gender-based violence and femicide in South Africa. It will also coordinate the implementation of the national strategy across government, communities and other stakeholders. The newly appointed members include Dr. Rampele Lebohang Matibe, who takes up the chair position, Keto Metse Mutlautsi and Caroline Peters. Presidency spokesperson Vincent Magwenya.
4: As the Council assumes its term at the start of Women's Month, President Ramaphosa expects that the Council will leverage the classification of gender-based violence and femicide as a national disaster to challenge harmful attitudes and practices, and also to advance women's economic empowerment strengthen law enforcement, and scale up survivor-centered support.
0: Presidency spokesperson Vincent Mokwenya. Recapping the top story on Radio 786 at this hour, Karma has come back to the investigating directorate against corruption officials who allegedly plotted against crime intelligence head Dumisani Khumalo. This is the assessment of security expert Andy Mashayile, and he was speaking after the NPA and Justice Department have suspended three IDAC investigators for misconduct, including building a case against Khumalo based on misrepresented statements. That's news for now. 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
9: 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The West remains complicit. 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
1: Time now for the latest Janaza update. It is the Janaza of Amina Afghan Nikonelius, formerly from Constantia. She was 100 years old. Wife of late Nur Khan Afghan from 303 6th Avenue, corner of Henley Road, Lotus River. Time of Janaza is at 12:34 Jumwa. Salatul Janaza takes place at Al Ishraq, 5th Avenue, Lotus River, and thereafter to the Constantia Kabristan. You can contact Fadwa on 084-903-03618 or Akila at 069

6180 or Akila at 069-708-3080. It is also the janaza of Fatima Hamdulay Nee Davids, formerly from Mowbray, from 13 Rulang Crescent in Lochshiel. Time of janaza is after Jumu'ah. Salatul janaza takes place at Habibia Sufi and thereafter to the Johnston Road, Kabristan. For more information, you can contact Rizo Hamdulay at 082-041-3077. And that, the janaza of Fatima Hamdulay Nee Davids, formerly from Mowbray. Time of janaza after Jumu'ah, and you can contact Rizo Hamdulay at 082-041-3077. It is also the janaza of Naima Phillips from 9th Farm Field Road in Skarpkraal. Time of janaza is at 3 o'clock. Salatul janaza takes place at Masjid al-Mahir in Skarp Road, Skarpkraal, and thereafter to the Mowbray Kabristan. You can contact Mustaqim at 076-991-8506 or Abdul Wahab at 072-516-9703. 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Time of janaza is at 3 p.m. You can contact Mustaqim on 076-991-8506 or contact Abdul Wahab at 072-516-9703. And that for the janaza of Naima Phillips.

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4: 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Assalamu alaikum wa rahmatullahi wa barakatuh. Akila Kasim, in your company, a warm welcome and a Jumu'ah Mubarak to you, your loved ones, and those you find yourself gathered with for this afternoon. And as we're getting into the Africa Muslims Agency weekly update. Now today, Africa Muslims Agency joins us to remind us about the ongoing need for assistance in Gaza and Sudan. And the work they are doing in these countries. We are joined by Hafid Hussein Junara, the regional manager at Africa Muslims Agency. Assalamu alaikum. How are you? Shukran for joining us this afternoon. And Jumu'ah Mubarak.
5: Wa alaikum assalam. Wa rahmatullahi wa barakatuh to you, Sister Akila, and to all the listeners of Radio 786. Jazakallah for having us on this beautiful Jumu'ah afternoon.
4: Shukran for sharing the space with us once again. Now, we know that the cost of food and

0: clean water is extremely high in conflict regions. Can you update us on the situation in Sudan and how the current global issues are affecting access to food?
1: Absolutely, of course. You know, Sudan being one of the largest humanitarian crises of our time currently, you know, more than 1.5 million people are displaced in Sudan. And, you know, people taking refuge in the central and eastern parts of the region, moving away from the conflict areas. And of course, with the world situation as it is, the Sudan crisis just deepens in terms of humanitarian needs. Currently, where, you know, the needs would increase, of course, and change by the day, by the week, and now by the month. And so Africa Muslim Agency's efforts are focused on providing clean drinkable water to the people of Sudan, as well as food, you know, to the people of Sudan who are living in makeshift structures, who are living in the desert areas of the central and eastern parts of the country.
0: Mm-hmm. Gaza, of course, faces even more challenges, but AMA continues to provide the aid. Do explain to us a bit more about how AMA is assisting with the need of the drinking water.
1: Of course, you know, millions of people displaced in Gaza, you know, a situation that, you know, for years now, of course, is resulted in permanent displacement, where people who live in either makeshift structures on the beaches or in whatever dwelling they can find or just loosely in the streets. And of course, the, you know, people without nourishment, without food, without essentials in Gaza. So Alhamdulillah, Africa Muslims Agency able to source water from the available water plants and then able to truck that water into the different camps, into different areas to allow people to come and receive water for themselves. And of course, water, you know, water for them to, of course, to wash, to quench their thirst, water to use in whatever capacity they can. And that makes a massive, massive difference to have water. So, you know, we have water tanker trucks in the moving around different areas in Gaza. 4,000 liter trucks at a time, alhamdulillah, and these trucks are able to provide clean drinkable water to the people of Gaza.
0: And in terms of providing food in Gaza, are you delivering cooked meals or providing hampers to families?
1: Both. Both. One is, of course, hot meals in terms of whatever's available. So it either could be the rice and lentils or meat where available. And the other is ready to eat food packs, you know, that allows people, of course, they don't have the necessary equipment to make hot meals or to store the food. So we have ready to eat kits where people can make meals and suffice them the nourishment for days, alhamdulillah, for themselves and their families. So we're doing both, alhamdulillah. Mm-hmm.
0: And can people continue to donate at any time towards these projects? And do they need to donate specific amounts for each country to cover the cost of, for example, a meal or a water tanker?
1: No, you could do any amount. You know, Wallahi, any amount makes a difference. Ultimately, it's your niyyah. Whatever your niyyah is, whatever you have in your heart for your sadaqah, for zakah, for your family, for those that have passed on. But if you'd like to do a water tanker truck, you know, for a 4,000-liter truck, with 1,200 people will receive water in Gaza, that's about 8,500 rand. 8,500 rand, that's 1,200 people receiving clean drinkable water. Imagine that. Subhanallah. And of course, you could come together as family, as business, and say, look, we'd like to do one tanker or even towards it. And of course, each person will receive 20 liters of water in Gaza or any amount towards it, whether you want to do towards water tankers in Sudan or food in Gaza or Sudan. So please, you know, visit us on our website. It's africamuslimsagency.co.za or at our offices around the country in Cape Town, 22 Belgravia Road, Athlone, or call us on 021-699-0545. And to all the listeners out there right now, just before Jummah, you know, Allah bless you and reward you, accept your niyyah, grant you barakah, protect you and your families, and may you always be that means for the benefit of humanity. May Allah always keep you in an honor of being the best of creation for thinking of others. So please visit Africa Muslims Agency. The efforts in Gaza and Sudan continues.
0: Hafiz Hussain, shukran so much for joining the space with us this afternoon.
1: JazakAllah for having us. Wa alaikum assalam wa rahmatullahi wa barakatuh.
0: A heartfelt thank you to our guests from Africa Muslims Agency for joining us today and shedding the light on the ongoing humanitarian crisis in Gaza and Sudan. 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
0: Today's live Jumu'ah broadcast is kindly brought to you by the following official sponsors: African Muslims Agency, Vilili Dento Cape Attorneys, Elite Power Trade, AHK Motor Spares, Sali and Sali Attorneys, Islamic Relief, Adams Muslim Butchery, Anissa's Takeaways, and BPO Aces Into George. And these are the following additional sponsors. I'd like to kindly request if you could please make dua for Fatima Ringquist. She has suffered a massive stroke and is currently in hospital in a critical condition. The request for listeners of Radio 786 to make dua for recovery and for Allah to grant her Shifa Kamila, ease her suffering, and grant sabr and strength to our family during this difficult time, from the Ringquist family and grandchildren. For the Salat Thawab of the following people: for your beloved husband and father, Ishmael Adams, who passed away the 1st of Muharram, 1428, and precious daughter and sister, Jawaya Abrams, who passed away the 10th of Rajab, 1442, from wife and mother Fatima, children, sisters, brothers, grand, great-grandchildren, and the rest of the Adams and Richards family: my granddaughter Akila Daniels and mother Amina Samuels, Subaid and Isham Corneliusen, and daughter-in-law Mishka Daniels, who passed away the 8th of June, 10th September 2007, 9th January 2014, 7 and 10 years ago, and 9th January 2021 and 14th January 2023 from grandmother and daughter Auntie Kulsum Daniels. For my beloved husband, Muhammad Taki Date, and all marhum, from wife Kushambi Gamdate and the Barker family. My parents, Karima and Suleiman Wahid, who passed away the 4th of June 2021 and 18th August 2008, corresponding with Shaban 1443 and Tulkaida 1429 respectively. From daughter Shahida, grandchildren Noor, Amanullah, Nabila, Nazrina, great-grandchildren Ziyad, Irshad, Isra, and all family and friends. For her husband, Abdul Sattar Ismail Parker, and son and brother, Intikab Ismail, who passed away the 27th of February 2024, corresponding with the 16th Shaban 1445 and 25th March 2003, corresponding with the 3rd of Ramadan 1444 respectively, from wife and mother Sophia, children Rahima, Shakil, Firdaus, Aisha, Abdul Qadir, Roshana, Zahid Hussein, Asima, grandchildren, and all members of the Ismail, Parker, Ahmad, and Sarang families. For our beloved parents, Sadia and Ibrahim Amin Kaskar, also known as Chapi Chicha, and niece Nashima, from daughter Nurjahan Kaskar Guru, children, granddaughter, and husband. For my husband Muideen and son Firoz Dawood, and parents Jaina bin Alimia Sonde, from wife and mother Latifa, children Nasima, Nazreen, Ibrahim, daughter-in-law Shahida, and all grandchildren. My parents Jaina bin Alimia Sonde, and loving husband and father Muhammad Amin Ali Gilgalay, who passed away the 19th of June 2021, and Mariam Sonde Magda, from wife and daughter Yasmin, children Hasina, Siraj, Nisar, Insaf, and grandchildren Nazneen, Azra, Zareen, Fayyad, Siyad, and Niaz. For the Salthawab of my brother, Nazim Sonde, who passed away on the 18th of March from wife and children. A husband and father, Abdul Haq Adam, who passed away the 7th of November 2023, corresponding with the 23rd of Rabiul Thani, from loving wife Fatima, children, and the rest of family and friends. For our beloved parents, Aisa and Thabit Beni, and youngest brother, Muhammad Abdullah Beni, who passed away the 20th of March 2003, and 9th June 1992, and 3rd November 2016 respectively, fondly remembered by Noor, Yusuf, Faisal, Firoza, Sudeya Beni, respective spouses, grand and great-grandchildren. My husband Mahdi and son Shamil Bush, beloved mother Fadima Nitrash, grandmother Raida, and sister Raida Muhammad, from wife and mother Hasina Bush. For the Salathawab of my husband, Ibrahim Abdulatif Satwalker, and daughter-in-law, Naz Parveen, from wife Mariam and children. A beloved husband and father, Muhammad Siraj Isaacs, who passed away the 27th of October 2013, from wife Faiza and son Munir. For the Salathawab of our father, Numan Wafa, from children Layla and Thabit. For our beloved father, Talib Adams, who passed away the 1st of Shaban, corresponding with the 7th of May 2016. From wife Fatima, children, grand, great-grandchildren, Mikael, Rayan, Iman, Samia, and Noor. For Roshana Didrix, who passed away the 2nd of July 2025, and her grandfather, Ibrahim Muhammad, who passed away the 10th of December 2019, from the entire Muhammad and Harris family. For Tahir Levy, Farid, Mama Wasila Diti, Yusuf Levy, my mom, Maimuna, and brother Abdurazak Adams. May the Almighty Allah grant all our beloved deceased marhums nur and widen their cover, inshallah, ameen. May the Almighty be merciful to all our loved ones and grant them Jannatul Firdaus, ameen.
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Eid on Friday, then proceed diligently to the remembrance of Allah and leave your business. That is what's best for you, if only you knew. Surah Jumu'ah, verse 9 of the Holy Quran. 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

0: Khalid Kumaniki Vaspati Juma Mubarak to one and all. Alhamdulillah, we bring you a blessed live Juma broadcast this afternoon from Hujjatul Islam Masjid in Stellenbosch. The Imam will be Sheikh Abdurazak Majal, who is obviously a guest Imam in this particular part of the world. The resident Imam is Shakir Fermielen. Sheikh Abdurazak Majal will be discussing the topic our amana in the society.
1: بسم الله الرحمن الرحيم بسم الله الرحمن الرحيم أبدأ ببسم الله والرحمن وبالرحيم دائم الإحسان فالحمد لله القديم الأول والآخر الباقي بلا تحوله ثم الصلاة والسلام سرمدا على النبي خير من قد وحده وعلى آله وصحبه ومن تبع سبيل الدين الحق غير مبتدع وبعد. 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I greet you with the greetings of the companions of our Nabi Muhammad sallallahu alayhi wa ala alihi wa sallam. But more importantly, I greet you with the greetings of our Nabi Muhammad sallallahu alayhi wa sallam. The greeting of assalamu alaykum wa rahmatullahi ta'ala wa barakatuh. It is this greeting, Jamaat Muslimin, that unites the ummah of Nabi Muhammad sallallahu alayhi wa sallam as one body. It unites this ummah of Nabi Muhammad sallallahu alayhi wa sallam as one community. It unites us with those that are sitting with us in the masjid here in Stellenbosch. And it unites us with those who are sitting in the awwal masjid in Bukab today. As it equally unites us with those in Masjid al-Aqsa al-Mubarak, in Makkah al-Mukarramah, and in Madinah al-Munawwarah. It is a greeting that manifests the unity of this ummah. Allah subhanahu wa ta'ala further states in the Quran, Alhamdulillahi alladhi hadana lihada wa ma kunna linahtadiya lawla an hadana Allah. Allah subhanahu wa ta'ala says, Alhamdulillahi alladhi, oh praise and thanks is due to Allah subhanahu wa ta'ala, who has guided us towards our Islam. Lawla an hadana Allah, and if it was not for the guidance of Allah subhanahu wa ta'ala, we would not have found guidance. So we give thanks and we give praise to Allah subhanahu wa ta'ala, who has guided us towards Islam, who has guided us to be followers of our Nabi Muhammad sallallahu alayhi wa sallam. Furthermore, Jamaat Muslimin, that this verse establishes an article of faith in which we as Muslims believe in, which is la waqa'a fil wujud illa bima arad Allah subhanahu wa ta'ala. That nothing enters into existence or passes from one form of existence to the next except and only by the decree of Allah subhanahu wa ta'ala. Nothing happens, Jamaat Muslimin, except by the will and the decree of Allah subhanahu wa ta'ala. We ask Allah subhanahu wa ta'ala to grant us the understanding, inshaAllah. We ask Allah subhanahu wa ta'ala to allow us to find peace within His decree, inshaAllah. My respected brothers and sisters in Islam, respected seniors and elders, we're sitting on chairs today, and we ask Allah subhanahu wa ta'ala to allow them to sit on thrones of nur on the day of Yawm al-Qiyamah. For those whose hair are grey, may it be beacons of nur on the day of Yawm al-Qiyamah. One of the greatest misconceptions about Islam in the modern age is that Islam is confined to the premises of the masjid. Many imagine that our deen is solely concerned about salah, about zakah, about hajj, about fasting. Yes, these are pillars of our faith. These are pillars of our Islam. But our Islam interacts and transcends these pillars as well. Yet the Quran presents Islam as a complete way of life. One that not only shapes the life of an individual, but also shapes the life of a family, shapes the marketplace, the neighborhoods in which we live, and the very societies that raises our children. Our Nabi Muhammad salawatullahi wa salamuhu alayhi, and as a Muslim, the Sunnah of Nabi sallallahu alayhi wa sallam is our foundation of the implication of our Islam. If we want to know how to act and to live as a Muslim, we must go back to the Sunnah of Nabi sallallahu alayhi wa sallam. Al-Imam Ahmad Marzuki says, فَحَقُّهُ تَسْلِيمُ وَالْقَبُولُ, that the right of Nabi sallallahu alayhi wa sallam upon us is to accept everything which he came from with. Everything which Nabi sallallahu alayhi wa sallam has taught us and has told us, it is his right over us to accept it. And Nabi sallallahu alayhi wa sallam, when it entered into the city of Yathrib, which later became known as Madinatul Nabi, the city of the Prophet, and thereafter became known as Madinatul Munawwara, the city of light, the city of Noor. It was this city which Nabi Muhammad sallallahu alayhi wa sallam established the first Islamic state. A state in which Nabi sallallahu alayhi wa sallam ruled not only as the head of the religion, as he was as a Nabi, but also ruled the city as a ruler. It was Nabi sallallahu alayhi wa sallam that sent letters and emissaries to Heracles of Rome, to Kisra in Persia, to Muqawqas in Egypt, and to Najashi in Abyssinia. This was the sunnah of Nabi Muhammad sallallahu alayhi wa sallam. Nabi sallallahu alayhi wa sallam built institutions. He reconciled tribes that were fighting and were waging war for generations. He cared for those who were poor and stood up for those that needed protection. Established treaties that make sure that those who are vulnerable will look after. And our Islamic institutions, Jamaat Muslimin, practice that same sunnah of Nabi sallallahu alayhi wa sallam. The concept of zakah. The concept of zakah, which is in its essence the equitable distribution of wealth, is a civic responsibility and a civic duty. Allah subhanahu wa ta'ala advises us and commands us in all of our interactions that Allah subhanahu wa ta'ala says, Inna Allah ya'murukum bil adli wal ihsan. That indeed Allah subhanahu wa ta'ala commands justice and excellence in every single action, in everything that which we do. Furthermore, Allah subhanahu wa ta'ala has granted us a trust. Allah subhanahu wa ta'ala says, Inni ja'ilun fil ardi khalifa, that indeed I place upon the earth a vicegerent, a guardian. That Allah subhanahu wa ta'ala entrusted mankind with the stewardship of this world. That every Muslim carries the amana. That we are accountable before Allah subhanahu wa ta'ala to fulfill our responsibilities. Not only within our homes, but within our community. Not only within our homes, but how we are towards nature. How we are in addressing the issue of climate change. How we are in addressing the division between the rich and the poor. And how we address the issue of civic responsibility. We ask Allah subhanahu wa ta'ala to grant us the understanding, inshaAllah. Jamaat Muslimin, our Nabi Muhammad sallallahu alayhi wa sallam did not divorce himself from society. He salawatullahi wa salamu alayhi did not divorce himself or remove or withdrew from society. He was an active participant within our communities. Before Nabi sallallahu alayhi wa sallam performed the hijrah from Makkah to al-Mukarramah to Madinah al-Munawwarah, he salawatullahi wa salamu alayhi famously said that if it was not for the people of Makkah who has forced me out of Makkah, I would have not have left Makkah. Nabi sallallahu alayhi wa sallam also stated That hubbul watan min al-iman, that the love of your country is part of faith. That to be patriotic, Jamaat Muslimin, is part of our iman. It is part of who we are as Muslims. And that is why to this very day, I for the life of me cannot understand a South African Muslim that will support the All Blacks to this very day. For the life of me, Jamaat Muslimin. So supporting the Springboks, may Allah subhanahu wa ta'ala grant the victory inshaAllah. And Bafana inshaAllah. Not such a strong ameen, but alhamdulillah, we made it to the knockout, so alhamdulillah for that. But look at that Jamaat Muslimin. When we said the Springboks, we had that sense of pride within us. We had that form of investment within our country. And that investment and that emotion must not be confined to sports. It must be it must enter and it must encompass how our civic and how our communities are run. It must also encompass how our schools are being looked after, whether service deliveries are being handled or not. We must be active citizens and active Muslims. Before Nabi Muhammad sallallahu alayhi wa sallam was bestowed Nubuwa, before he was bestowed prophethood, a treaty which took place in Makkah al-Mukarramah, a treaty that stood up for those who were being oppressed and have held justice, was signed. And Nabi sallallahu alayhi wa sallam took part in it. Years after, Nabi sallallahu alayhi wa sallam was a Nabi, he was asked that if he would still be part of such a treaty while he was a prophet. Nabi sallallahu alayhi wa sallam said, لَوْ تُعُدُّ بِهِ فِي الْإِنَّةِ

in the state of Islam or while being a Nabi, la'anat muslimin, that if a bill or a policy is brought forth that enables justice, that stands up for the rights of the minority, that is our duty as Muslims to be part of it. Regardless if the one that is proposing it is Muslim or not, regardless of the one being oppressed is Muslim or not, it is our duty to stand up for the haqq. Nabi sallallahu alayhi wa sallam said, قال الحق ولو قال مرا, tell the truth even if it's bitter to your own self. That our duty as Muslims is and must always be towards the truth. And as we have established, and as we understand, that being active Muslims within our society is part of the sunnah of Nabi sallallahu alayhi wa sallam. That being an active Muslim within our society has been encouraged and taught to us by Allah subhanahu wa ta'ala in the Quran. Let us look within our own context, Jamaat Muslimin. That yes, we live in South Africa. Like every nation, our country faces many challenges. Whether it is poverty, unemployment, crime, corruption, a failing infrastructure, and a huge sense of inequality. Islam teaches us not to merely complain or to say that this is wrong and that is wrong. But Islam teaches us to be active in changing what we see is wrong. Nabi sallallahu alayhi says, كُلُّكُمْ رَاعٍ وَكُلُّكُمْ مَسْؤُولَ عَلَىٰ رَعِيَّتِهِ. That we are all shepherds, and each and every single one of us are responsible for our flock. We are responsible for our families, for our household. And also we are responsible for the welfare of our communities, our roads, our schools, our public safety, and our families, and the lives of the Muslim community. Seeking to improve these failing, infrastructures within the broader, falls within the broader Islamic objective of the preservation of public welfare. Jamaat Muslimin, it is important to make something absolutely clear, that encouraging civic participation is not the same as endorsing a political party. The United Ulama Council of South Africa has emphasized that this initiative is not a campaign for any political party or candidate. Rather, it is a reminder that Muslims and that the Ummah of Nabi Muhammad sallallahu alayhi wa sallam should engage responsibly in civic life by guided by Islamic principles of justice, honesty, accountability, and shura. Each Muslim must make an informed decision with sincerity, seeking the pleasure of Allah subhanahu wa ta'ala. And Jamaat Muslimin, as time is running out, and I do have many conclusions. So allow me to begin my conclusions, inshallah, so that I can conclude on time. Amongst the greatest misconceptions in the modern age around Islam is that Islam is a private religion. That Islam must be confined to the privacy of our homes or to the privacy of the individual or to the person himself. Islam, Jamaat Muslimin, transcends that. Islam encourages us on how to interact with our neighbors, with our families, with those around us, and with even animals. We see within the seerah of Nabi Muhammad salawatullahi wa salamuhu alayhi, how he salawatullahi wa salamu alayhi interacted with those who are Muslim and with those who are not. We saw him sallallahu alayhi wa sallam reconciling two warring tribes. We see Nabi sallallahu alayhi wa sallam instituting and establishing institutions of zakah, of waqf, in order to create an equitable distribution of wealth. And just to mention something that happened a few days ago, my daughter Asma, I don't know how she knows about this, but she was speaking about local elections. 7-year-old girl.
speaking about how we must vote and how if we do not vote, we do not have an active and a positive contribution towards our country. And she was saying that we need to vote to make sure that we have water, we need to vote to make sure that this and that and that. And then she asked the question, can I vote? And I told her, you cannot. That you're not, you have not reached the age of voting. And then I told her, look, you can come with me when I go and vote. But that, Jamaatul Muslimin, is the attitude that we must implement within our children. That remembering that this voting, subhanallah. Let us go back. Let us talk about our own community for a moment. Let us look in 1805, Jamaatul Muslimin. And I'm quite sure no one here was alive in 1805 when the Battle of Blobergstrand took place. The Battle of Blobergstrand was between the Dutch and the English. At that time, the English controlled the Cape Colony. And the English knew that the Dutch, if they invade, they would destroy the English army and take over the colony. The English went to our forefathers in Boerkamp and asked them to partake and to participate in this battle. Our forefathers asked that if we do so, what do we get in return? The English then said that if you do so, we will legalize Islam. We will grant you land to build a masjid. Knowing that before this event, before this agreement, that any Muslim practicing Islam openly would be killed and hanged. And that Islam was practiced secretly, as it was in the time of Nabi Muhammad sallallahu alayhi wa sallam, before the Hijrah. And what was the response of our forefathers, Jamaatul Muslimin? The response of our forefathers was yes. They affirmed and they went and they marched with the British army. And on that day, five of our forefathers were honored with martyrdom on that day. Five of our forefathers never returned back to Boerkamp, who laid their lives down for the establishment of our Islam. Laid our lives down to allow us to build masajids. This very masjid in which we are standing in here today was bought by the blood of the shuhada. They actively partook in society. They actively partook and made an agreement that secured the future of our Islam. Today we are asking our Muslim community to register to vote. And yet, 17% of our community, only 17% of our community has registered. Where is the other amount? Our forefathers literally laid their lives down for the preservation of our Islam. All what we are asking is to cast a vote, to register Jamaatul Muslimin, to show to them, to whoever there is, that the Muslim community is taking a stance, that we are here as South African Muslims, guiding the future of our country, noting and knowing that it is only through the ballot boxes will this government listen to us. It is only through the ballot boxes will our voices be heard. It is only through the ballot boxes that we as an ummah can make sure that this government never forsaken the Palestinian cause. It is only through the ballot boxes that we can make sure that the adhan in the Boerkamp will be sound for the next generation to hear. It is our duty, Jamaatul Muslimin. It is our duty, Jamaatul Muslimin. To register, to vote, that is up to you. But we need to put our foot down and we need to show those that want to see whether we are here or not, that we are here. That we are actively partaking in society and guiding our community. We ask Allah subhanahu wa ta'ala to grant us the understanding, inshallah. And yet, many will say that my vote will not make a difference. Many will say that it will not change anything. As a believer and as a mu'min, despair is not our way. And look at the battle of Badr, Jamaatul Muslimin.
330 against 1,000. What was the response? Allah subhanahu wa ta'ala says, لَقَدْ نَصَرَكُمُ اللَّهُ بِبَدْرٍ وَأَنْتُمْ أَذِلَّةٍ. That Allah has granted you victory in Badr when you were little in number. Let us go again and look at our forefathers. Look at our heritage. Look at our mirath. Look at our inheritance. What is a verse in which describes our community? A verse that is established within our community, which we recite every single Thursday night. It is a verse. In actual fact, let me rather conclude with that verse. But Jamaatul Muslimin, let me rather conclude by saying a sickening conclusion, that the Independent Electoral Commission has announced that this weekend will be the final voter registration weekend before local government elections. If you are eligible to vote, please register. If you have moved to another area, please update your registration. Help your parents, Jamaatul Muslimin. Help those that need assistance. And if they are youngsters that have reached the age of voting, please, min fadlika nalatuh, assist them in that. And for those that think and believe, or those that have reached senior age or have any form of disability, the IEC is able to come to your houses in order to facilitate and to assist you in your registration. So Jamaatul Muslimin, Islam is not a religion that is confined to the individual. And to conclude, inshaAllah ta'ala, for the third and final time, if there's anything you would remember this Jumu'ah by, let it be this. If there's anything that you will remember this Jumu'ah by, let it be this, Jamaatul Muslimin. That Islam is not a religion confined to the individual or to the person. That Islam is a religion that transforms society through iman, through taqwa, through ihsan, and through sincerity to Allah subhanahu wa ta'ala, through justice and mercy. Yes, we pray, we perform salah, we give zakah, we perform hajj, but our Islam is not confined and only exclusively to this. Nabi Muhammad salawatullahi wa salamu alayhi says, خَيْرُ النَّاسِ أَنْفَعُ لِلنَّاسِ, that the best of people are those who benefit other people. Nabi sallallahu alayhi wa sallam was an active citizen. He loved his country as we should love our country. If we love our country, we should not wish to see our country burn. We should not wish to see our country going in a place which we do not want our children to live in. It is our responsibility to protect and to save our country. Our forefathers were given the amana in the protection of our Islam. And wallahi, I can say that they fulfilled the amana. Wallahi, I can say that they fulfilled the amana. The awal masjid stands for 3 centuries. It has been standing, guiding people towards Islam. Built upon taqwa, built upon sincerity. 5 shuhada, 5 martyrs laid their lives down for the preservation of Islam. To allow us to perform Islam and to practice Islam openly. To allow us to build masajids. To enter into the house of Allah subhanahu wa ta'ala without any form of persecution. Or prejudice for that matter. They have fulfilled their amana. Have we fulfilled our amana? Our amana is not as great or as much, not as life-threatening as theirs. At this moment, it's just a simple registration. It is a simple vote, whether you spoil your ballot or whatever. That is up to you, Jamaatul Muslim.

in the voter registration. And to conclude, inshallah, for the final time, and I promise that this will be the conclusion. Our forefathers, may Allah subhanahu wa ta'ala grant them

has bestowed upon Nabi sallallahu alayhi wa sallam. It is a verse that describes who we are as a community. It is a verse in which the Constantiaberg mountains bear witness to our community. It is a verse in which Simonstown bear witness to our community. It is a verse that describes who we are as a community. A verse in which we read every single Thursday night, and I ask Allah for it to remain so until the last Muslim dies on this land of Cape Town. Allah subhanahu wa ta'ala says, الَّذِينَ قَالَ لَهُمُ النَّاسُ إِنَّ النَّاسَ قَدَ جَمَعُوا لَكُمْ, that it is said to them that the enemies of Allah subhanahu wa ta'ala

wakil. Enough is Allah as my protector. Enough is Allah as my savior. Enough is... That Jamaat al-Muslimin is our message. That if you believe that your vote does not matter, that our numbers as a Muslim community does not matter, it matters with Allah subhanahu wa ta'ala. What matters is us fulfilling our amana. What matters is us fulfilling our duty and making sure and trying our best to secure the future of the next generation. That is our amana, Jamaat al-Muslimin. That is the call for the mobilization of the ummah of Nabi Muhammad sallallahu alayhi wasallam. It is a call for the complete mobilization of this ummah, for this voice of this ummah to be heard, for this ummah to take its seat at the table in determining the future of our country. It is about time, and it is time for us to take that. For wallahi, if we do not, others will occupy that seat that might not, or sometimes will not, have the best interests of this community at heart. We ask Allah subhanahu wa ta'ala to protect our children, to protect the future generation, to protect our community, and to protect our seniors and our elders, and to allow us to fulfill the amana in which Allah subhanahu wa ta'ala has given us, and to honor the legacy and the sacrifices of our forefathers. We ask Allah subhanahu wa ta'ala to grant us the honor and the privilege of performing salah in Masjid al-Aqsa al-Mubarak free of occupation. If not, that we ask Allah subhanahu wa ta'ala to allow us to be martyred in the pursuit of the liberation of Masjid al-Aqsa al-Mubarak. Walhamdulillahi Rabbil Alameen.

0: Isaac Majala, who is a guest imam, of course, here today with the resident imam being Shakir Vermeulen. He is representing the United Ulama Council of South Africa, which is, of course, this Friday, encouraging voter registration, saying that we've got a duty to play on our communities today. So I believe now we are going to get some notifications from one of the masjid boards here. Let's take a listen.
1: After hearing that stats, Maulana, we also urge everybody that is eligible to vote to make sure that they are registered. Further, I've got a few announcements, so just bear with me for a minute. The Juma collection of last week, 6,038 rand, 70 cents. The next one is Auntie Doreya Abrams is not experiencing the best of health and is currently in hospital. I think Auntie Doreya is also the eldest woman in Stellenbosch. She's currently in ICU.

0: Likewise, brother Suleiman Jacobs is also not well, also not experiencing the best of health. So make dua for both of them and to all those who are sick. Allah grant all those who are sick Shifa Kamila and a speedy recovery. Then the next one is the Ladies Talim. It's tomorrow, Saturday. The venue is Wantimunira in Long Street. The time is from 3 o'clock till 4 o'clock. Then Molina Zakaria, he's intending to have basic fiqh classes at the Madrasa in Idris Valley. That is going to start on the 4th of August, so it's going to be next week, Tuesday. And then every week after that, Tuesday, after Isha. And then the last one, it's the Dhikr program that has started yesterday, Thursday evenings. So that will also run now weekly. We'll try and send out messages and reminders to the local brothers here. But all is invited to the Dhikr every Thursday night. That is between Maghrib and Isha. Shukran.
1: And those are the notifications. We're now going to get the first adhan just before we perform the sunnah. And then after that, inshallah, we'll get the second adhan and then the Arabic khutbah.

0: يا سيفون وسلام على المرسلين والحمد لله رب العالمين.
1: And that is the voice of Maulana Shakir Farmialan making the closing dua there after the salah, which was led by Abdullah Jolie, which with the both adhans that were done by Fahim Dell, and the khutbah delivered there by Sheikh Abdul Azak Majal, sent of course by the United Ulama Council of South Africa as part of their campaign to get voter registrations ahead of the local government elections on the 4th of November 2026. Alhamdulillah, Jazakallahu Khair for joining us for this blessed Juma broadcast, which was live from Hujjatul Islam Masjid in Stellenbosch here on Radio 786 100.4 FM. We say Juma Mubarak to one and all. And we must remember that Rasulullah Sallallahu Alaihi Wasallam encouraged us to perform ghusl on the day of Juma and purify ourselves and set out early and listen attentively, and then we will have for every step which we took to the masjid a year of fasting and praying. And to our listeners who joined us from home, when you are able to make sure that you make your way to the masjid, the doors of Allah are always open. Now, for all of us on Radio 786 100.4 FM, I'm Khalid Kungani Kivaspati on behalf of the team with Saeed doing the tech. We ask Allah to remain steadfast on his deen and you.

0: Once the prayer is over, disperse throughout the land and seek the bounty of Allah. And remember Allah often so you may be successful. Surah Jumu'ah, verse 10. This Jumu'ah broadcast was brought to you by Africa Muslims Agency.
1: Today's live Jumu'ah broadcast is kindly brought to you by the following official sponsors. Africa Muslims Agency, Vilili Dento Cape Attorneys, Elite Power Trade, AHK Motor Spares, Sali and Sali Attorneys, Islamic Relief, Adams Muslim Butchery, Anissa's Takeaways, and BPO Aces Into George. And these are the following additional sponsors. I'd like to kindly request if you could please make dua for Fatima Ringquist. She has suffered a massive stroke and is currently in hospital in a critical condition. The request for listeners of Radio 786 to make dua for recovery and for Allah to grant her Shifa Kamila, ease her suffering and grant sabr and strength to our family during this difficult time from the Ringquist family and grandchildren. For the Salat Thawab of the following people, for your beloved husband and father, Ishmael Adams, who passed away the 1st of Muharram, 1428, and precious daughter and sister, Jawaya Abrams, who passed away the 10th of Rajab, 1442, from wife and mother Fatima, children, sisters, brothers, grand, great-grandchildren, and the rest of the Adams and Richards family, my granddaughter Akila Daniels, and mother Amina Samuels, Subaid and Isham Cornelius, and daughter-in-law Mishka Daniels, who passed away the 8th of June, 10th September 2007, 9th January 2014, 7 and 10 years ago, and 9th January 2021, and 14th January 2023, from grandmother and daughter Auntie Coulson Daniels. For my beloved husband, Muhammad Taki Date, and all marhum, from wife Kushambi Gam Date, and the Barker family. My parents, Karima and Suleiman Wahid, who passed away the 4th of June 2021, and 18th August 2008. Corresponding with Shaban 1443 and Tulqaida 1429 respectively, from daughter Shahida, grandchildren Noor, Amanullah, Nabila, Nazrina, great-grandchildren Ziyad, Irshad, Isra, and all family and friends. For her husband Abdul Sattar Ishmael Parker and son and brother Intikab Ishmael, who passed away the 27th of February 2024. Corresponding with the 16th Shaban 1445 and 24th March 2003, corresponding with the 3rd of Ramadan 1444 respectively, from wife and mother Sophia, children Rahima, Shakil, Firdaus, Aisha, Abdul Qadir, Roshana, Sahid Hussein, Asima, grandchildren and all members of the Ishmael, Parker, Ahmad and Sarang families. For our beloved parents, Sadia and Ibrahim Amin Kaskar, also known as Chapi Chicha, and niece Nashima, from daughter Nurjan Kaskar Guru, children, granddaughter and husband. For my husband Muideen and son Firoz Dawood, and parents Jaina bin Alimia Sonde, from wife and mother Latifa, children Nasima, Nazreen, Ibrahim, daughter-in-law Shahida, and all grandchildren. My parents, Jaina bin Alimia Sonde, and loving husband and father, Muhammad Amin Ali Gilgalay, who passed away the 19th of June 2021, and Mariam Sonde Magda, from wife and daughter Yasmin, children Hasina, Siraj, Nisar, Insaf, and grandchildren Nazneen, Azra, Zareen, Fayyad, Siyad, and Niaz. For the Salat Thawab of my brother, Nazim Sonde, who passed away on the 18th of March from wife and children. A husband and father, Abdul Haq Adam, who passed away the 7th of November 2023, corresponding with the 23rd of Rabiul Thani, from loving wife Fatima, children, and the rest of family and friends. For our beloved parents, Aisa and Thabit Beni, and youngest brother, Muhammad Abdullah Beni, who passed away the 20th of March 2003, and 9th June 1992, and 3rd November 2016 respectively, fondly remembered by Noor, Yusuf, Faisal, Firoza, Sudeya Beni, respective spouses, grand and great-grandchildren. My husband Mahdi and son Shamil Bush, beloved mother Fadima Nitrash, grandmother Raida, and sister Raida Muhammad, from wife and mother Hasina Bush. for the Salathawab of my husband, Ibrahim Abdullatif Satwalker, and daughter-in-law, Nas Parveen, from wife Mariam and children. A beloved husband and father, Muhammad Siraj Isaacs, who passed away the 27th of October 2013, from wife Faiza and son Munir. For the Saad Thawab of our father, Numan Wafa, from children Layla and Thabit. For our beloved father, Talib Adams, who passed away the 1st of Shaban, corresponding with the 7th of May 2016, from wife Fatima, children, grand, great-grandchildren, Mikael, Riyan, Iman, Samia, and Noor. For Roshana Didriks, who passed away the 2nd of July 2025, and her grandfather, Ibrahim Muhammad, who passed away the 10th of December 2019, from the entire Muhammad and Harris family. For Tahir Levy, Farid, Mama Wasila Diti, Yusuf Levy, my mom, Maimuna, and brother Abdurazak Adams. May the Almighty Allah grant all our beloved deceased marhums nur and widen their coffin, inshallah, ameen. May the Almighty be merciful to all our loved ones and grant them Jannatul Firdaws, ameen.
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3: Takbir. Takbir. Takbir. Allahu ghayatuna. Allah is our goal. Wa Rasul Zaimuna. And the Prophet is our example. Wal Quran Dusturuna. And the Quran is our constitution. Wal Jihad Sabiluna. And struggle is our means. Wal Mautu fi Sabilillah. And dying in the path of Allah. Asma Amanina is the highest of our aspirations. La ilaha illallah. There is no God but Allah. Muhammadur Rasulullah. Muhammad is the messenger of Allah. Sallallahu alayhi wa sallam. Allah's peace and blessings be upon him. Wa alayha nahya, and we live by it. Wa alayha namut, and we die by it. Wa alayha nalqa Allah, and with it we shall meet Allah. Takbir. Takbir. Takbir. Inna salati. 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And my sacrifice. Wa mahyaya. And my life. Wa mamati. And my death. 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Is only for Allah. Rabbil Alameen. Lord of the worlds. Inna lillahi. Verily from Allah do we come. وَإِنَّا إِلَيْهِ رَاجِعُونَ. And verily unto him is our return. Takbir.
4: Allahu Akbar.
3: Takbir.
4: Allahu Akbar.
3: Takbir.
4: Allahu Akbar.
3: We will remind ourselves of the necessity for unity among ourselves. Therefore we will remind ourselves of where Allah makes it imperative upon us to be united, and where Allah forbids us to be disunited. And we will remind ourselves of the instruction from Allah, where Allah says, وَاعْتَصِمُوا بِحَبْلِ اللَّهِ جَمِيعًا وَلَا تَفَرَّقُوا. And when we read it, we will close our eyes and we will ponder over it and we will internalize it in our hearts. And we will commit ourselves to it. We may not be holding hands with one another physically, but we will be holding on all together to the rope of Allah. Inshallah.

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1: Assalamu alaikum and good afternoon. I am Khadija Davids. An agreement has been reached on the future of Gaza as the impact of the US-backed Israeli genocide in the enclave endures. The agreement follows the implementation of the proposed Sharm el-Sheikh peace framework. US President Donald Trump, representing the so-called Board of Peace, says that the plan will be carried out in carefully structured phases. Under the proposal, Israeli forces would withdraw from Gaza gradually. An international stabilization force would work alongside a uniformed Palestinian police force to maintain security in Gaza. Trump said the arrangement is intended to support the establishment of a new Palestinian government in the territory. The Sharm el-Sheikh implementation paper outlines procedures for the Palestinian resistance's inventory and storage of heavy weapons, military facilities, weapon depots and tunnels. According to the report, the process would be overseen by a national committee and an international verification committee. The paper states that Palestinian factions would participate in implementing the process. It also explicitly stipulates that no weapons would be transferred or handed over to the Israeli entity or to any non-Palestinian party during the course of the implementation. Iran's IRGC has announced that it had targeted a convoy of tankers being escorted by the U.S. Navy through the Strait of Hormuz. Two of the violating tankers were struck and four others turned around immediately. The convoy attempted to use the illegal route near Omani waters this morning. The IRGC says Iran continues to exercise full authority over the Strait of Hormuz and that no vessel may pass without permission from the Persian Gulf Strait Authority. Acting Police Minister Feroz Khachalia has met with Muslim religious leaders to address concerns about police operations near places of worship. The meeting took place on Thursday following concerns raised by the United Ulama Council of South Africa. The organization says that some immigration enforcement operations had caused anxiety amongst congregants. UKSA has warned that worshippers were beginning to see places of worship as targets of immigration-related policing activities. Now, following the talks with all stakeholders, Khachalia announced the establishment of a dedicated task team that will include representatives from UKSA, SAPS operational structures and the Ministry of Police. Its mandate will be to develop practical guidelines for law enforcement activities near places of worship, and the aim is to ensure laws are enforced effectively while limiting disruption during religious services. The protocols will also seek to protect the dignity and sanctity of religious institutions. Karma has come back to the investigating director against corruption officials who allegedly plotted against crime intelligence head Dumisani Khumalo. This is the assessment of security expert Andy Mashaile. He was speaking after the NPA and Justice Department have suspended three IDAC investigators for misconduct, including building a case against Khumalo based on misrepresented statements. Mashaile also notes that an avalanche of problems has landed on the now disgraced former IDAC head, Advocate Andrea Johnson, and a civil claim against her is coming from crime intelligence brigadier Deneo Mukwele. And this as Khumalo was charged for corruption based on her appointment after claims that she was unqualified for the position. It has since been revealed through the Malanga Commission that she is overqualified for the post. Mashaile says that Mukwele's civil claim will also drag IDAC into the fray.
2: And when Brigadier Mukwele goes for IDAC in a civil lawsuit, obviously, the state is going to settle with Brigadier Mukwele or pay Brigadier Mukwele and take the pension of Andrea Johnson. I have seen this happening with police officers where when the minister is sued for wrongful conduct, like we have seen with Andrea Johnson, the state pays the victims of that police officer. The state then takes the pension of that police officer. I think the same thing here will be happening.
1: Security expert Andy Mashaile. President Cyril Ramaphosa has appointed members of the National Council on Gender-Based Violence and Femicide for a three-year term that starts tomorrow. The council is mandated to provide strategic leadership in efforts to eliminate gender-based violence and femicide in South Africa. It will also coordinate the implementation of the national strategy across government, communities and other stakeholders. The newly appointed members include Dr. Ramphele Lebohang Matibe, who takes up the chair position, Kato Metse Motlautse and Caroline Peters. Presidency spokesperson, Vincent Magwenya.
3: As the council assumes its term at the start of Women's Month, President Ramaphosa expects that the council will leverage the classification of gender-based violence and femicide as a national disaster to challenge harmful attitudes and practices, and also to advance women's economic empowerment, strengthen law enforcement, and scale up survivor-centered support.
1: Presidency spokesperson Vincent Mugwenya. As Mitchell Spain, as an urban area, marks its 50th anniversary, a historian has gone deeper into the history of this complex part of the Cape Flats. PhD candidate in Heritage and Museum Studies at the University of Pretoria, Nathan Adams, notes that the area known as Mitchell Spain is made up of a farm of the same name and large tracts of unused land. Adams says that the apartheid government had conducted land expropriation with and without compensation at the time before developing what is now known as Mitchell Spain.
4: As my research shows, a lot of what the apartheid government did was they inherited names. So you had a farm, for instance, that was called Waltevreden, or you had a farm that was called Merridale. And when they came in and they built the suburbs and they built the roads and they built the infrastructure, they used those names, which is why today we have a Merridale Avenue and we have a Waltevreden Road and we have all of these names, which in the context of when we look at the map of 1903 to 1910, these properties existed, but the names today exist only as roads or as sidewalks even in Mitchell's Plain.
1: PhD candidate in Heritage and Museum Studies at the University of Pretoria, Nathan Adams. Mitchell's Plain became a dumping site for people of colour as the apartheid government embarked on its expulsion campaign. Recapping the top story on Radio 786 at this hour, an agreement has been reached on the future of Gaza as the impact of the US-backed Israeli genocide in the enclave endures. The agreement follows the implementation of the proposed Sharm el-Sheikh peace framework. US President Donald Trump, representing the so-called Board of Peace, says that the plan will be carried out in carefully structured phases. Palestinian factions would participate in implementing the process. It also explicitly stipulates that no weapons will be transferred or handed over to the Israeli entity or to any non-Palestinian party during the course of the implementation. That's the news for now. More follows on Radio 786 at 4 o'clock.
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0: أعوذ بالله من الشيطان. بسم الله الرحمن الرحيم. السلام عليكم ورحمة الله وبركاته. And a very warm welcome. This is Table Talk, is a forum for all your family matters. My name is Zainab Bead. As always, delighted to be in your company. And of course, Malana Hashim Kasim joins me for the program to answer all those questions that you may have. Our lines are open 021-699-1786 or 0786-1011-12. Malana, Assalamu Alaikum.
1: Wa alaikum assalam wa rahmatullahi ta'ala barakatuh. How are you, Zainab?
0: Alhamdulillah, Malana, yourself?
1: Alhamdulillah, Rabbil Alameen.
0: Malana, today is the last day of the month of July. It's the 31st and it corresponds with the 16th of Safar 1448. And of course, we know that Women's Month is around the corner, where we honour the women in our lives. And we've had many questions, Malana, saying that we often forget about the men. Well, I would like to give it some introductory comments.
1: Bismillah ar-Rahman ar-Rahim. Alhamdulillah wa salatu wa salamu ala Rasulillahi sallallahu alayhi wa sallam. Rabbi shirah li sadri wa yassir li amri wa ahlul uqratan min lisani yafqahu qawli. Allahumma la ilma lana illa ma allamtana innaka antal alimul hakim. Ya Zainab, I was waiting for you to ask me about the Women's Month. Do you know it's also the Rabiul Awwal? So let's think of our duties about Rabiul Awwal. And one of the best things, you know, is to read salawat on Nabi Muhammad sallallahu alayhi wa sallam. So let us make this wird, this promise, that from my house or from my masjid or both, we will send 1,000 salawats to Medina Sharif, to Nabi Muhammad sallallahu alayhi wa sallam. Not because it's his birthday, Rabiul Awwal, but just as a habit of reading salawat. And the simplest way is, Allahumma salli ala Muhammad, ya Rabbi salli alayhi wa sallam. Read it, love, the salawat, so that we can create the love between my heart and for towards Rasulullah sallallahu alayhi wa sallam. But if we read that salawat with the intention of Allah, grant me the ability to

0: and the lifestyle of Nabi Muhammad sallallahu alaihi wasallam, then automatically we will know our duties towards our women, and also we will know our duties of for the females towards their males. And that is important. Let's not always just look at our benefit, but the benefit, the spiritual benefit of reading salawat with the aim of Allah subhanahu wa ta'ala grant me tawfiq and hidayah to, through salawat on Nabi Muhammad sallallahu alayhi wa sallam, Allah create me that beautiful example to follow the example of Nabi Kareem sallallahu alayhi wa sallam.
1: Now, Allah, the first question this afternoon starts with asking, please explain verse 10 of Surah Al-Kahf. And now, the 10th verse in the Surah reads, ask them, O Prophet, consider if this Quran is truly from Allah and you deny it, and a witness from the children of Israel attests to it and then believes, whereas you act arrogantly. Surely Allah does not guide the wrongdoing people.
0: Bismillah ar-Rahman ar-Rahim. It's so important, Surah Kaf, you know, where we at this only don't have a scripture, but we accept the scripture, which is the Quran, and the idea and the meaning behind the Quran, behind the words of the Quran, you know. And if others wants to interpret it differently, alhamdulillah, Allah subhanahu wa ta'ala has given that our Quran and our scripture are still in the same form in the time of Nabi Muhammad sallallahu alaihi wasallam. For 1500 years, the Quran is still the same book, right? It came down, and it's because we protect it and Allah protect it. نحن نزلنا هذا الكتاب ونحن وإنا له لحافظون. Allah says, we reveal this book. I mean, we send this book and we will protect it also. Unlike in the other scriptures where they have changed the wording and the meaning of the Hebrew meaning into whatever suits them. So the real believer will not only read it, but it will also embrace the lesson of the Quran.
1: Now, Mullah, the question that is, if Mullah could please explain what the verse means.
0: Okay, it's important that we don't have, we can't give a long lesson about it. Alhamdulillah, the anzala ala abdihi al-kitab wa lam yaja'al lahu aywajan qayyiman liyundhira ba'san shadidan min ladun wa bashir al-mu'minin. Allah subhanahu wa ta'ala, this is Surah Kaf, where this gives you an idea. The sabab nuzul of this surah is about the ability of Allah subhanahu wa ta'ala, and that everybody, the whole thing of Surah Kahf is about when Allah asked Musa, that who do you think is the most learned? Nabi Musa salam gave an answer, as a Nabi, I think I know the most. So Allah subhanahu wa ta'ala replied to him, فَوْكَ كُلِّ ذِي عِلْمٍ عَلِيمٍ. Above every learned person is a better learned person. And Allah subhanahu wa ta'ala himself is alim. Allah knows more than any one of us. And all of us together also, Allah knows more. So it is one of the things. وَلَمْ يَجَعَ اللَّهُ عِوَجَ. There's no crookedness in this book. It is straightforward. This is a rule. At times there were rules. And the rule will change in the same Quran. But the rule will change as the time came, like Allah subhanahu wa ta'ala used the Quran as a form of a lifestyle, but also changing it, you know, according to the people's capacity to accept the rulings of Islam. I think for that sort of start, we can't give the whole afternoon. We'll take a whole hour to explain all the 10 ayats.
1: Mona, our niyat is to go on Umrah soon, inshallah. I'd like to take my 17-year-old teenager to go with to create that connection and longing, especially in today's day and age. My husband says our son is not ready. Please advise.
0: Bismillah ar-Rahman ar-Rahim. One of the great things that we expect our children when they come from Umrah, but there is one where Allah will love us. Right? Remember, when we go as adults, we go for this beautiful intention. Time children go, they go for the holiday. But that seed is planted in his heart and in his soul about the Kaaba, about Islam, about Salah, about following the teachings of Islam. So the seed is there. Inshallah, if we water the seed regularly, that seed will become a plant, and from a plant it will become a tree, and from the tree the whole world benefited from the wood from the tree. So let us not be making as if this Umrah and Hajj is only for holy people. Our youngsters, when we see the youngsters going for Umrah now, Allah yubarak fi him, Allah bless them. But don't expect miracles to change. Yes, especially where we stay, at least that idea of Kaaba, that idea of Islam, that idea of brotherhood, that idea of love, of making salah in jama'ah, might just remain in the child. Further on, we have showed him that we can make dua, and Allah will show you what the results come out of it.
1: Well, now, what can a husband do when his wife insults him in front of family and friends, even in front of the kids, about his problem in bed due to his illness, not being able to perform his duties due to diabetes after 36 years of marriage?
0: Bismillah ar-Rahman ar-Rahim. Even if you are a diabetic and you don't have the ability, there are so many things on the market. If that becomes a major issue, your doctor will give you something. If there's a major issue in the family, other people are quite happy. Okay, we had our good times in the good days, right? Now it is now downscaling towards as least as possible. But there's nothing wrong not to have that ability to act when you're 35 and 36 and 46, and now you suddenly are not by the means to please the wife at evening. But if it becomes an issue, then the both of you must see a counselor, because we need for the women to understand that this is the issue in a marriage. But the men also understand that he can do something about it. And the more he do something about it, the more it will improve his marriage and his intimacy.
1: But Marina, I think that the question basically wants to address the fact that the insulting part of in front of others.
0: If we first of all remove the problem, then the insulting will go away. I can't advise you to say leave the wife. Right? Our aim is to always keep people together. As-suluhul khair. To have that suluh and that islah, that is the best thing. But you need to have counseling, or you go to the chemist, or you go to the news. There's nothing wrong for a man to use a tablet or whatever is on the market to give him that, it the remove the impotency.
1: Molna has two questions. At a janaza, if ladies do not go for janaza salah at the masjid, is it okay for them to perform the janaza salah at the house? That's the one. And then, I am a widow and a married man wants me as his second wife. His first wife is estranged. I want him to treat us equally as such. I want him to get back with his wife. I told him that I won't have him treat us differently. So he says that I am just making excuses not to marry him. But what happens in a case like this?
0: Bismillah ar-Rahman ar-Rahim. You know, nikah has ijab and kabul. You either have the man or you don't take the man. Right? And if you can have all these conditions in beforehand, what conditions will you do when you are married? Yes, the good condition, treat us equally, be the same to both. Yes, I said, that's supposed to be his responsibility. And if the wife is gone, it's strange to him, maybe they have left or they are sleeping in different rooms, maybe there's a talaq. Again, the advice over the radio, over the air, is is according to the question. Limited words, limited answers. But if you sit with a counselor or with your imam, you might just get a better view out of it. Secondly, janaza salah. Can we as women make the salatul janaza at home? Right? Yes, we can. Nothing wrong for women to make salatul janaza on the mayyit at home, because now also we feel that we have done something for the deceased.
1: Now, Marla, we are 8 siblings. One has given us a fraction of the house after our mother passed away. She has now registered the house in her name. What is the position of the other siblings regarding Sharia?
0: Bismillah ar-Rahman ar-Rahim. It all depends what was in the will. Before, again, you give us a question with a few things, right? If the will said it is your house, it is your house. If the will states it and you feel you don't have to go out, remember the old lesson, you to safeguard your mother from Jahannam, from the punishment. So you make sure that you give the fair share to each heir of your mother. If you feel that you don't want to do it, remember you are responsible and you are the one that will carry the sin or the reward the day of Qiyamah. And that part is so vital. When we live and when the parent is alive, we don't worry about it. Now the parent is gone, there's no, that man carries no tales, there's no witness to what is happening. We can't just make sure and let it go by. Your responsibility is to still make sure that Allah subhanahu wa ta'ala is pleased with the deceased, right, when they stand in front of Allah subhanahu wa ta'ala.
1: Mawlana, if you have disobeyed your parents in their livelihood, right, and you want their forgiveness when they are no longer alive, what does one as a child has to do in order to ask for forgiveness?
0: Bismillah ar-Rahman ar-Rahim. That the person asks Nabi Karim sallallahu alayhi wa sallam, how do I still do good for my parents who have passed on? First of all, you can make dua for them. Secondly, you can give sadaqah on their behalf. Thirdly, to be good to her or his family and friends. And that is so vital. You know, when the parent passed away, we forget his family, we forget your aunts and uncles because they're not Muslim or because they're not as on a religious path as I am, and you feel, I don't need to be with them. I only did because my father was alive or my mother was alive. Remember, your family and the family of the deceased makes them happy in their grave, or it will make them unhappy in the grave. But dua is important. And also, by the way, is to give sadaqah on their behalf.
1: 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Mawlana Hashim Qasim joins me live to answer all those questions. So if you have any, 0786 10 11 12, that's your WhatsApp line. Alternatively, you can call in and speak to us directly on 021-699-1786. Now, Mawlana, if a man passes away, leaving his wife, a son and his mother, his will delays inheritance to the son, so only the wife inherits. His son will inherit when the wife dies. My question, though, shouldn't the deceased mother also inherit?
0: Bismillah ar-Rahman ar-Rahim. Three people, a three type of group, where it can never be taken away in inheritance. That is the partner, which is the wife, the parents, which is the mother, and the children, which is the son. So these three will always inherit. So now we say, okay, the mother sits in the house, you're not going to sell the house, so wait until she die, then the children can get their share. But the mother is alive, the mother might be old also, but you also owe her share, which Allah subhanahu wa ta'ala has indicated in the Quran of how and what amount should be given to parents. So, and that should be given while you are alive and they are alive. If we made a mistake, we can give it afterwards to make sure that we do give it. But these three will always inherit, which is the partner, the parents, and the children.
1: Mawlana, can I make sadaqa with Qurans for my deceased family members, but when I write their names in the Qurans, will the deceased person benefit from it?
0: Bismillah ar-Rahman ar-Rahim. Whether you put the name in it or not the name in it, whatever is done with the Quran, the intention is there. Allah subhanahu wa ta'ala knows the intention. But if you put in the names in for show, it is dangerous. So you don't get the reward. But if it's sincerely, just to make sure the person that reads the Quran might just page open there and say the dua and make dua for the deceased. But even if a name is in or not in, as long as the Quran is there and been read, the parents will receive the reward.
1: A divorced woman wants to get married. Does she need a wali?
0: Bismillah ar-Rahman ar-Rahim. When a divorced woman will get married, she doesn't need a wakil, she doesn't need a wali, because she's called a thayyiba. You get the bakira, I suppose, with a young girl, a virgin, or it is a thayyiba, I mean, as a widow, or a mutallaqa, right? So you don't need a wali, either a wali, because she's a khurut khanukh na wab, your own, to stand, and you were married before, so you don't have to have the wali, or the permission of the wali, and that is vital, where our children and our daughters and our sisters know that how they can get married without the wali.
1: Now we are due for a short break, Mawlana. Before we take the break, the question is, my parents stays with me but sold their house to my brother without my knowledge. What is my right as the daughter, because I am the one looking after them? After the break, inshallah, Table Talk continues. Stay tuned.
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0: 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Table Talk, a forum for all your family matters. Mona, before the break, we had the question regarding the parents that lives with the daughter, and now the house has been sold to the brother without her knowledge. What is her right as the daughter?
1: Bismillah ar-Rahman ar-Rahim. Zainab, let's just go back to the other question about the wife insulting the man and all those things. You know, at times we give answers just to cover the embarrassment. But then you also get attacked that we didn't get a real answer. Okay, let's understand the thing very clearly. For the wife to embarrass her husband's inability to have erection, it was now, it was wrong. You would protect your husband. You was, and everybody goes through that. It's not that something new. It is. Your person goes to your young age. You go to your peak, your 40s, your naughty 40s. Then you get down from the 50s. You go to almost a lazy 50s. And by 60, you're half dead. By 70, some of them is already buried away also. Right? So it does happen. But if the wife feel that she needs it in life, let me tell the man again, there's many ways to kill a cat. You know? So if you can read between the lines, there's many ways to kill a cat, so you don't have to only have to have erection to do it. You can also do it in many other ways. The other question.
0: Shukran Malna.
1: Afwan. The other question is, my mother, parents say by me, they sold the house by my brother. Who's responsible for her? All the children are responsible for the parents. Right? And it doesn't mean because they sold the house to your brother, now he must look after them for their whole life. Mm. All of the children are responsible towards looking after the parents. And parents also should be very careful of how they handle their many children. Remember the words of Nabi Muhammad, sallallahu alayhi wa sallam, i'adilu bayna awladikum, be fair and just between your children. Because the one son is now by the house, everybody else think he must now look up because he got the bargain. Right? The others did it all the time, but since the house is now sold, now get hambrebiosian. Right? It's also wrong. Both are wrong. As parents, i'adilu bayna awladikum, number one. Number two, as children, we all have a duty towards our parents. Not the elders, not the one that bought the house, and not the daughter. All the children have equal responsibility to your parents. And even if the parents now are wrong, doesn't mean we're going to punish them in this world. We can remind them, but we can't just punish them because they sold the house to my brother, and my brother must take the flag, and he must now look after them because they got the bargain to get the house from them.
0: Mona, my ex-husband calls me really bad names, and his mother says that I am a prostitute. Do I just ignore this?
1: Bismillah ar-Rahman ar-Rahim. They say sticks and stones will break my bones, but names will never hurt me. Let them say what they want to, or take out the interdict against them. Use the governments and the law so that they don't have the right to, or there's a freedom to insult you and call you names. And as parents, we should be wiser. Let's say, the times you get older most now, Zainab, and you get gray, and they say, grayheid is wijsheid. When you get gray, you're supposed to be a wise person, you know? So use your wiseness to rather make sure that you create harmony in the family, even those who left the family. Don't be the one that caused the fitna and not be able to keep that islah and that family ties together. And as parents, and many older parents, create so much of animosity amongst children and amongst grandchildren. And at the end of the day, we forget where the problem was, because it was so simple. It started by just somebody saying something, therefore one person said, you know, Zainab, two brothers who were born from the same mother and father. And also, they had the weaning from the same breast of the mother. And they slept in the same bed. They were feeding and eating on the same table. And they get married. And then the mother makes the one daughter-in-law the angel and the other daughter-in-law the devil. And the two brothers can't even see one another anymore. They can't speak to one another because of the problem. My wife said that my mother have more time for your wife. And she go on, and this is how we carry on. At the end of the day, there's no harmony in the family. But it starts with the parents, and now it comes down to the children. Now it comes to the daughter-in-laws. And at the end of the day, we have nothing good to say about one another. Yet, we as brothers stayed in one house, slept in one bed, eat from the same table, were born from the same mother. And the mothers, please, especially get older. And it is our request for the older mothers, keep the family together. Don't be that person that takes away the love in the family. Same way, the grandfather, don't be this grumpy father, old man, that always just look on the one child's wrong and you overlook the other child's wrong. And at the end of the day, we don't have any family left. Each one on his own farm, each one on his own place, and we don't have the love for one another because of my as a parent and you as a parent, because of how we deal with our children and our children-in-law.
0: 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Molnar, I'd like to know, what are the implications for someone, a female, who doesn't follow the process of talaq and goes on to take a new partner?
1: Bismillah ar-Rahman ar-Rahim. So they did take the process of talaq. I mean, there was no talaq given. Right? And there was no iddah. So the new partner, the new nikah is batil. Because now you are not married to, because you can't be married to two men. Right? So your first husband, if there was no talaq, you can't get married to somebody. And if there was talaq and there was iddah, and he didn't get married in the iddah, right? So that nikah is batil. You are actually committing zina by getting married to the new partner in the time of your marriage to the first husband and in the iddah of that particular first husband's talaq.
0: Mona, my father passed away and my brother got married and my sister-in-law moved in with us, including my mom. I know in Islam, in-laws are not obligated to do anything for each other. My sister-in-law doesn't greet, doesn't inform us when she invites guests to our home for a function, and she barely speaks with us because she believes it's not a must. She doesn't have to. Even after my mother cooks almost every day for her, also babysits a child, it feels like there's a lack of love and unity in our home. My brother cannot afford separate housing, and she agreed to live with us, the in-laws, before marriage. Please advise.
1: Bismillah ar-Rahman ar-Rahim. You know, the ummah in a family, it's like one building. The bricks fit in one another. As family, it must come from both sides. And if the one that does not want to be part of the family and always do her own thing, you always have to be the one that try and take and give her reception for her better than she doing. And there's new brides coming into the house who stay here, and they're coming from another house with other house's rules. That also doesn't work. It's so vitally important as we, as family, the one have to give in for the other one. The one have to be quiet just to keep the peace. And if the one have to give in, both won't give in at the same time. But the more we try, the more Allah will give barakah in your effort to keep the family together. And that is so important that, you know, when for us as brides that come in, or the brides that come into the family, is you don't say, you know, I grew up like this. And I always tell the new brides and the grooms, you know, don't come with a preconceived idea. I do this, and this is how we grew up, and this is how you now married, you build your own house, you make your house your home, and you decide how to love your house. It don't have to be loved according to your parents' house, but rather in a way it is better for you as the bride and the bridegroom and those families of both sides.
0: Now, hijab. When we speak about hijab, we know that it's a common topic within society and amongst people, but there is a lot of uncertainty around the word hijab, and also what that actually means. Can Mona please explain what is hijab? Is it your full face covered, or what is meant by hijab?
1: Hijab is in the simple meaning covered. So you cover your aura part. But hijab doesn't mean a black salat top. And hijab doesn't mean your face is closed. Hijab means my hair is closed, face, hands, and feet is not part of aura. But normally we will look at hijab as a black salat top and a black scarf. No, hijab means cover. And many of our new, younger ones, they have their modest, modern clothes on. But that we mean, as long as the aura is closed, it is called hijab. The scarf, whether you look at the hump at the back and the hump and the hairstyle and underneath, as long as her hair is closed, and it is called hijab. As long as her skin is closed, it is called hijab. But your hands and your face and your feet is not part of aura, so that don't have to be closed. Anywhere else needs to be in a modest way so that you can that be called hijab. And hijab doesn't mean tuchastig yel dachni. Hijab means to cover your chastity and also cover your aura to those who are not family of yours, who are not mahram to you. It is important for us to know about hijab.
0: Well, now I'd like to know if you have salat debt, like you haven't made salat for a number of years and you now want to make up for that, should you also make up for the witr that you missed?
1: Bismillah ar-Rahman ar-Rahim. According to Shafi, witr is the sunnah al-mu'akkada. You don't have to make up for the sunnah, but for the farad of Ishai, that's more important. Hanafi say that witr is wajib and you should be make the qada of it, but you did the choice. That fara'id is called qada'an, but you don't have to make qada of the sunnah, even though it's sunnah al-mu'akkada.
0: Well, no, my mother did not leave a will and she passed away. My sister turned Christian last year. Does she still form part of who needs to inherit?
1: Bismillah ar-Rahman ar-Rahim. So your sister passed before your mother's demise or after your mother's demise? Although we will say no, because she is turned her back against Islam, she is supposed to get. But we only read what you are saying to us. Furthermore, the real details, you can go to the MJC or you can go to Ashura, and they will give you the verdict of your, after they interrogate you, when she became Muslim, non-Muslim, is she now, did she denounce Islam, or is she just staying with a non-Muslim man? That is all the questions need to be asked before we give a verdict or an answer to your question.
0: I don't know if you mentioned this, but the person says, I find out the sheikh says your feet is part of your aura. Please explain.
1: Bismillah ar-Rahman ar-Rahim. So some of the Shafi say feet is part of the aura, Hanafi is part of the aura. So we're not going to go to Qiyamah, where Allah subhanahu wa ta'ala is going to give us a cue for Shafi and a cue for Hanafi and a cue for Maliki and a cue for Wahhabini. Most of the ulama says that feet is not part of the aura, although Imam Shafi say it is part of aura.
0: Namola, I'm not sure I understand this question, but it says that why do people do transfer of properties after death, especially in inheritance? It is more cost effective. Transfers during living days can cost hundreds of thousands of rand. So can we not accept that the will, can't we just accept the will when someone says it in front of witnesses during their life, living days, to make it easier and more cost effective?
1: Bismillah ar-Rahman ar-Rahim. So when you do it in a lifetime, it's not inheritance. You know, because a person is alive. Right? They can give to anybody. When they give it, it is not part of inheritance. It is a gift. After the person's demise, then only the wealth becomes divided into the Quran model and schedule of who should get what and what amount. So you say now to transfer, the transfer is not important, the cost is not important. If you want to do it during the will, it should be done after the demise of the person. If you do it before the demise of the person, it becomes a gift in which you give in your lifetime.
0: Maulana, your cousins, meaning your cousins from your either side, your father or your mother's side, is there aura between you and them?
1: Bismillah ar-Rahman ar-Rahim. There's always aura between cousins. And whether it is from mother's side or father's side, the aura will remain there. Therefore, it's important that we should have hijab between cousins.
0: Mawla, final question. Can you carry your firearm with you when you're making salah?
1: Bismillah ar-Rahman ar-Rahim. As long as the firearm security kit is on, you can make salah in with your firearm. Right? Because at the time of Nabi Muhammad, they had swords. Right? So it's always say, if you make salah, put your sword in the holder, because you don't know the person behind you, how it can damage him. So it's important that when we have our firearm, the safety catch is on when you make salah with your firearm.
0: Now, Maulana, this is the final question. Is riba a part of shirk?
1: Riba, part of shirk. No, riba is a major sin. Shirk means
0: making
1: partners with Allah subhanahu wa ta'ala. Riba is not part of shirk. Riba is part of major sins towards Allah subhanahu wa ta'ala and towards the commands which Allah has given for those who are Muslim.
0: And on that note, Barna, we say shukran so much to you for your time once again. And of course, this ends the program Table Talk for this afternoon. You can catch the repeat broadcast on Sunday between 12 and 1, inshallah. Malna, shukran so much and assalamu alaikum.
1: Wa alaikum assalam wa rahmatullahi wa barakatuh.
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The Soundbite. I'm Feruz Nagia, standing in for Halil Katrada. Assalamu alaikum. And that comes on behalf of myself and the team, which includes Ibrahim Abrams. Coming up in the program today, we see that Cabinet has approved 10-year driving licenses for light motor vehicles and motorbikes. That's good news in light of everything else that's happening in terms of road rules. Then also we look at whether safari tourism stresses animals. And the US approves a controversial 50,000 sun-reflecting satellite. We're going to take a look at that. If you're interested in what's happening in the power blocks across the globe, please do listen to that. Come tune in for that segment. And then also Police Minister and the United Ulama Council form a task team to safeguard worship spaces amid raids targeting undocumented immigrants. And finally, Camp Space seal confrontation sparks alarm over off-leash dogs and wildlife safety. That and the latest sports, weather and traffic and so much more. You can, of course, join the discussion via WhatsApp on 0786 10 11 12. And to see more, visit radio786.com.

As we've said in the beginning, looking at what's happening on our road rules or regarding our road rules. Now, there's good news for South African motorists as Cabinet has approved a plan to have driving licenses valid for a 10-year period before they need to be renewed again. Now, this will only apply to drivers of light motor vehicles and motorbikes. Now, Minister in the Presidency, Kumbutso Ntshavheni, says that the change from 5 to 10 years aligns with the international best practice. It eases pressure on the licensing system and reduces the burden on motorists. Now, we are going to discuss this with the organization Undoing Tax Abuse, and their CEO will join us, and that is Wayne Dufanaga. And, you know, I'd like to hear your opinion on, you know, what is happening in terms of our road rules. We know that R2 is very much contested at the moment, looking at the three-strike rule, amongst other things. And this comes with some reprieve, at least, around looking at, you know, the longer period for when our licenses can be valid. We all know that going to do those tests are quite nerve-wracking, especially looking at the eye tests, etc., after so many years. So now we are going to, of course, go to a brief music interlude. And with that, hopefully we'll get hold of our guests speaking about our new road rules. But for now, we'll take a listen to Waylak Min Allah by Amal Hijazi.

0: from good tunes to good news for road users. As we've said, we're taking a look at the extension for your driving license validity, and we're talking to the organization Undoing Tax Abuse, Outer CEO, Wayne Dufanaga. Wayne, good afternoon and welcome to the Soundbite.
1: Good afternoon. Nice to be with you and your listeners.
0: It's good to have you with us and talking about some good news and some reprieve for our road users. Now, Outer has long been one of the prominent civil organizations campaigning for this reform. What does this organization make of this latest approval?
1: Yeah, we welcome it, you know. The need to renew licenses every 5 years is not necessary. The world average is much higher than that. Many countries on 10 years, some even 15 years, excuse me. And what we've seen is that we are inundated with delays at these licensing centers. The card machine breaks down often. There's a lot of inefficiency. And what we did was propose to government back in 2022. We did a presentation based on research we'd done to say, really, we need to move to a 10-year renewal period. Around the world, countries that are on 10 years have much better or lower road fatality statistics than we have. We're one of the worst in the country. It's nothing to do with driving better road behavior, having to renew a license so frequently. And it seems like they've adopted our suggestion, which is a good thing.
0: So what other practical benefits will motorists experience under this new system?

0: Well, you just don't have to go every 5 years. You now go less than half the time now, every 10 years. You know how it's quite an anxious process to applying for renewals. You stand in queues. There's costs involved. It really is a waste of time. It should be digital, and we should be moving to a digital license renewal anyway. So it just makes the whole process more efficient, and for government as well, because they can reduce their staff, they can reduce the amount of stuff that they need, products that they need to make licenses. All around, it's efficient. It improves efficiency in government, and when efficiency in government is passed on to society, it's a good thing.
1: So now, why are heavy vehicles and professional driving permits excluded from this 10-year extension?
0: Look, we don't know. I think, firstly, this is the first step in the right direction. So once this happens, we think that the companies involved, the chauffeur drive companies, the taxi companies, bus driving companies involved in the public driving permits, they need to make a case to government to also extend their period. Because remember, when you go and renew a license, you're not being subjected to a test to see whether you're a competent driver or not. They will just test your eyes. And we've, as I've said, around the world, having it renewed every 10 years, if you do it more, doesn't improve road safety necessarily. So we think there's a case for them to be made, for that part of the industry to be made, to push it out to, if they're every 1 or 2 years now, to push them out to 5 years. Trucks as well. We don't know why the same thing, but let's get there. I think this is the first step in that journey.
1: So, of course, we must note that this approval is not yet in effect, and currently motorists must still adhere to the current 5-year regime. But it also comes at a time when the government is rolling out the administrative adjudication of road traffic offences, or the ARTO system. Now, what are the linkages between these two systems and potential implications for motorists looking at these intersections?
0: Yeah, they're not really linked. I mean, you need to have a driver's license to.
1: Oh, it seems as if I've just lost Wayne over there, and this is probably one of the most important questions that we wanted to know. And that is, how will this actually interplay with the ARTO system? Unfortunately, we've lost him. We wanted to hear that expert opinion on how these intersections will work for us, but hopefully we'll cover this in some other section. This is, of course, important to know. So on the one hand, good news. On the other hand, what does it mean, and how will everything work? This is the Soundbite on Radio 786 100.4 FM.

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1: Looking at what's happening in the markets, as you've heard, we see that the US dollar is trading at 16 rand 84, the Chinese yuan 2 rand 34, the British pound will cost you 22 rand 43, the euro 19 rand 14, the Turkish lira 42 cents, the Saudi riyal 4 rand 49, the Malaysian ringgit 4 rand 3 cents, and looking at our commodities, Brent crude oil trades at $91.68 a barrel, and gold rather trades at $4,070.80 US dollars. Silver trades at $58.91.
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1: In light of our beautiful weather today, looking what's coming ahead in Cape Town and its suburbs tomorrow, a partly sunny and warm day is expected with a southeasterly breeze reaching speeds of up to 7 kilometers per hour. Temperatures should range from 10 to a high of 25 degrees. You know, in such an interesting age where we see technology, we see AI, and how it's going to impact our lives. Now, humanoid robots could become the next major step in farming automation, according to a leading university professor. Now, a project at Harper Adams University is exploring how human-shaped robots could support agricultural work in future. Professor Fernando Awachin, a robotics specialist leading the research, says the machines share many of the same capabilities as people. Now, he says humanoid robots can be programmed to handle multiple farm tasks rather than being limited to

a single job, of course. Multitasking, they say. Potential duties include harvesting crops, planting and pruning, while the technology designed to work more efficiently over time exists. Also, unlike many agricultural robots, we see that they are normally built for one specific purpose. Humanoids could adapt to a wide range of roles. Professor Chin says that software developed for one robot could eventually be replicated across thousands of machines. Didn't they watch iRobot? I don't know. Anyway, he stresses, however, that the goal to not replace farm workers is there, but it is the ultimate aim is to help address labor challenges and improve productivity, so they say. Now, the robots are being designed for work alongside people, sharing tasks and operating safely in the same environment. Now, researchers say future humanoids will also need social skills, allowing them to cooperate effectively with human workers on farms. What a very interesting experiment this will make. I'd love to hear your views on what is happening, especially that generation who grew up, you know, watching the Terminator, loving iRobot, those kinds of things. What do you make of these developments? Humanoids, now they're needing social skills. We'll see what happens in that regard, and I'm keen to hear our views. You can, of course, WhatsApp us on 0786 10 11 12.

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1: This is the Soundbite on Radio 786 100.4 FM. Now, a groundbreaking study at the Somabula Nature Reserve near Pretoria has revealed how safari tourism affects wildlife stress levels. And we thought only humans have stress levels, right? Many of you did, I'm sure. Now, researchers collected over 500 dung samples from impala, zebra, wildebeest and a giraffe to measure stress-related hormones. Now, researchers found that most species go unaffected, but the impact depends on the species and environmental conditions. For more on the findings, we are joined by a wildlife endocrinologist at the Mammal Research Institute at the University of Pretoria, Dr. Bruce Crossy. Doc, good afternoon and welcome to the Soundbite.
2: Afternoon. Thank you so much for having me.
1: It's a pleasure talking about this. Like, stress is such a hot topic amongst humans. We should know that our fellow animals or animals also feel the same. Now, talk to us about what encouraged you to investigate whether tourists stress safari animals.
2: I mean, I couldn't agree more. I think stress is such a prevalent issue in society these days. So only natural that we sort of look at it in our animal companions as well. Mm. From my side, I was really interested in trying to gain a whole scale view of tourism within Southern Africa. So this really forms part of a bigger project where we're trying to understand how tourism affects not only animals, but people as well. And a huge portion of that, when we're looking at people, for example, we can go and ask them a survey. We can say, what did you enjoy? What animals did you enjoy seeing? What are you looking forward to doing next time? We can't do the same for our animal friends. So in this case, it was really finding the right methodology for us. And as a lab, we work a lot with fecal samples, and stress is a very hot topic in our lab as well. So it was a natural step to then look at animals and say, well, if we're trying to understand tourism within Southern Africa, we can't ask the animals a survey and get a voice from them, but maybe find something cool in their poop that we can look at. And that's just what we did.
1: Yeah, I love how you put that. Now, Tom, is the Somabula Nature Reserve, why that particular nature reserve? Did it have particular qualities that could be, you know, transferable to other environments? Why choose the setting?
2: It's a really lovely reserve. And the reason we chose it is because it's in close proximity to a lot of people here in Gauteng. So people who are trying to get away for the weekend, a lot of them use reserves like that in order to just get out of the city for a little bit and go and experience the bush. And what's really nice for us working in a reserve like that was it also didn't have any large predators. So because there aren't any large predators, we kind of ruled out predation as a potential stressor for the animals, because animals in the environment are going to be stressed. They, all of us in daily life, you get stressed in traffic, we get stressed doing a radio interview, whatever it is, we all get stress. So we were trying to isolate specific tourism-related factors, and the more we could rule out in terms of predation and that kind of thing, it helped us to narrow these things down. It also made it a lot safer for us as the researchers going in there, because we could walk the reserve and follow the animals at a safe distance and keep our distance from them so that we weren't affecting their stress levels as the researcher following them. But we're able to do so without us being being chomped by a lion or something like that.
1: Yeah. Now, as you've mentioned, you've used dung to measure stress hormones rather than looking at the animal behavior alone. Now, how does this provide a more accurate picture of an animal's stress levels?
2: What's really great about the fecal samples is that we're able to measure hormone metabolites. So the same way that you and I get stressed and we have a rough day, you can actually measure that hormone in a human's blood. You can measure it in animal blood as well. But the problem with blood is that it is a snapshot of what is happening at that exact moment. So if you're going to capture an animal and then measure its stress response, you're actually going to measure the response to you capturing the animal. What we're able to do with fecal samples is because the metabolites that we measure, so we have a parent hormone, we measure what comes out in the feces as a metabolite. Those metabolites are actually processed in the liver and the gut before being passed out. So when you collect a fecal sample from an animal, you actually collect, when we do our assay and we look at the stress response, we're actually looking at a pooled sample of all of the stress that animal was under while that fecal sample was being formed. Mm-hmm. So we don't have a snapshot. We actually have, like, for example, if we collect a sample on a Monday, we know that what we're seeing is reflective of what the animal experienced on the Sunday, which is really great, because if we're looking at behavior, we can look at short-term behaviors and it will be, oh, an animal jumping through the bush or running away from a predator or running away from a tourist. We don't really know, did that affect them beyond just the initial action? The same way that you and I are stressed in traffic and we might shout at somebody, it didn't really affect the rest of our day, or I hope it didn't. But this would help us with an animal to look at beyond that initial moment or that initial behavior. Is there something further that we're actually seeing the animal experience from a stress perspective that we can pick up in that sample? And that's what makes it such a great methodology.
1: Yeah. Now, it's quite interesting to also note that, you know, different animals had different indicators of whether they were stressed or not. So impala, according to your research, were found to be affected by increased tourist activities, while zebra, wildebeest and giraffe were not. Now, why are there such varying results across these types of animals?
2: Yeah, it's really a fascinating angle, and something that we found out doing this research is that we often assume that an animal's stress response would be reflected amongst everybody in a similar way. And like you say, finding that impala were particularly prone to tourism stress, what was interesting with that finding was we only found it during the dry season. So during the wet season, we found that the impala were more or less fine. But during the dry season, when things are very difficult, and during the dry season, the animals are dealing with less water availability, lower grade forage in terms of what they're able to go and get hold of. So when we're looking at that period of time, what we found is that those animals are more likely to be in contact or forced contact with humans than they are during the wet season. During the wet season, there's far more areas for them to go and forage and sort of move away from people if they feel that need. But during the dry season, the areas that we use as humans are also sometimes the optimal foraging areas. We like to congregate around dams and have our braai there or have a picnic there. Those animals are then forced to actually spend time around us because that might be their only water source. So we see from an impala perspective, it didn't seem to bug the giraffe. So we looked at giraffe, we looked at zebra, we looked at blue wildebeest and impala. We only saw impala really affected during that dry season period. And it's potentially also because they are a hypervigilant species. There aren't any predators on the reserve, but impala are known to be a very antsy species, if you want to put it that way. They're a species that does pay a lot of attention to the environment around them. So it could be that, you know, when they're already at the edge in terms of what their physiology can handle, with food availability, resource availability, anything else that might be going on in the environment at the time, just that little bit of extra human presence might be enough to push them over the edge stress-wise. And that's something we just want to keep an eye on for the species moving forward.
1: It's so good to be mindful about, you know, animals which are more sensitive to these kinds of things. I mean, I'm a horse lover, and I know how super sensitive horses are for various reasons. So impala show a particular sensitivity as well. It's good for us to know that. Now, you found that natural factors such as drought, food availability and breeding had a greater impact on stress than tourism, right? So what does this tell us about the challenges facing wildlife in these protected areas?
2: I think we know with most protected areas within Southern Africa in particular, we're looking at areas that are really fenced off and animals can't move too much. So these are factors we're really going to have to be mindful of moving into what a lot of the models predict for Southern Africa with climate change, is that we're expecting South Africa to become largely hotter and drier. So it's another aspect we also need to be really aware of in these smaller reserves where the animals can't naturally move to better areas or areas that are available to them during those particularly challenging times. At the same time, we also need to be aware that there's a potentially compounding impact of tourism during those times. So it's another factor we need to sort of bring into our models and how we're looking at tourism as a whole, is to say, well, there may be times, especially as things get hotter and drier, that certain species are going to react to that we need to be proactive about in terms of perhaps providing them areas of really good foraging and water availability that we don't let tourists go into, so that they have areas to move around. But for species, I think in general, we know that there are seasonal effects. There are times of year when it is more difficult for them. We had giraffe not showing a seasonal effect, but our females showing a far higher stress effect. And we narrowed that down to the fact that the giraffe were pregnant at the time, and we know that they're going to have an increase in stress hormones during that time. So we need to really understand the longer we can have longitudinal studies going, where we really develop a long data set and understand how their stress hormones ebb and flow with differences in the environment, is just going to help us to get a whole scale picture of not only a tourism perspective, but a better wildlife management perspective for these smaller reserves that rely on us managing them, because the animals at the end of the day are fenced in by us. We need to take care of them there.
1: Exactly, and it's useful to know these ebbs and flows in their life cycles and also environmental factors and how these impact stress and what one can do as a reserve manager or safari operators to mitigate that. So research like this is quite valuable. Now, finally, your research was conducted in a small fenced reserve without large predators, as you've said. Assumption would then be that results would differ in larger parks like the Kruger National Park or reserves with predators and heavier tourist traffic. Would that be the case?
2: I think there's definitely, well, definitely would be the case. We know that it's going, this is very much a case-specific scenario where we almost had as close as we could get to an experimental setting to get rid of some other variables and see, well, if we control for these other things, does tourism have an impact? And I think as you scale it up to those bigger reserves, you would see more factors coming into play. So in that case, there's a professor at UPU who always said, nothing ruins your day more than getting eaten. So if you're in a reserve where you have a lot of predators, that could be something that the animals sort of prioritize their stress response over, and and maybe it's not as beneficial for them to be stressed about consistent tourist activity. Right. At the same time, in those larger reserves, the animals have more room to move around and perhaps move away from roads. So there's definitely a scalability that would need to be looked at if we're going to take these results and try and amplify them in terms of what we can look further with these specific results.
1: Really loving the science behind how to make our nature reserves much more responsive to the needs of the animals it should protect. Thank you, Doctor, for being with us today and speaking to us about this very exciting and useful research you've conducted.
2: Thank you so much for having me.
1: And that was Dr. Bruce Crossey, a mammal research, at least he's an endocrinologist, a wildlife endocrinologist at the Mammal Research Institute at the University of Pretoria. Now we're going to go for a brief break, and after that we're going straight into the Qira'ah and the Asr Adhan at 15:45. See you shortly.
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9: 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Once the complaint has been received, Radio 786 will respond to your complaint in writing within 3 days of receipt. 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Their telephone number is 012-568-3000. 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

Radio 786 100.4 FM, and still to come on the soundbite. The US approves a controversial 50,000 sun reflecting satellite. Also, the police minister and United Ulama Council form a task team to safeguard worship spaces amid raids targeting undocumented immigrants. And Camp Space Seal confrontation sparks alarm over off leash dogs and wildlife safety. Right now, we're going into the news bulletin read by Hadija Davids.

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1: Assalamu alaikum and good afternoon. National Coloured Congress MP Fidel Adams is expected to appear before the Madlanga Commission on August 11th, and it comes as an IDAC investigation into crime intelligence said Dumisani Khumalo was based on a whistleblower complaint submitted by Adams 2 years ago. It has since emerged that now suspended IDAC chief investigator Dylan Perumal had misrepresented the statements taken from Adams and used it to build the case against Khumalo and other crime intelligence officials. Adams's complaint is believed to be based on classified crime intelligence documents that he claims were slipped under the door of his parliamentary office. Meanwhile, in today's session at the Madlanga Commission, senior IDAC investigator Mansha Rapesu testified that it was irregular for the head of the unit to assign a team to investigate a case. Rapesu says that former IDAC head Andrea Johnson had assigned a prosecutorial team to investigate Adams' 2024 whistleblower report. In it, Adams asked IDAC to investigate a tip-off alleging that the political killings task team was abusing the Secret Service slush fund. An agreement has been reached on the future of Gaza as the impact of the US-backed Israeli genocide in the enclave endures. The agreement follows the implementation of the proposed Sharm el-Sheikh peace framework. US President Donald Trump, representing the so-called Board of Peace, says that the plan will be carried out in carefully structured phases. Under the proposal, Israeli forces would withdraw from Gaza gradually. An international stabilization force would work alongside a uniformed Palestinian police force to maintain security in Gaza. Trump said the arrangement is intended to support the establishment of a new Palestinian government in the territory. The Sharm el-Sheikh implementation paper outlines procedures for the Palestinian resistance's inventory and storage of heavy weapons, military facilities, weapons depots and tunnels. Now, according to the report, the process will be overseen by a national committee and an international verification committee. The paper states that Palestinian factions would participate in implementing the process. It also explicitly stipulates that no weapons would be transferred or handed over to the Israeli entity or to any non-Palestinian party during the course of the implementation. Acting Police Minister Feroz Khachalia has met with Muslim religious leaders to address concerns about police operations near places of worship. The meeting took place on Thursday following concerns raised by the United Ulama Council of South Africa, or UKSA. The organization says that some immigration enforcement operations had caused anxiety amongst congregants. UKSA has warned that worshippers are beginning to see places of worship as targets of immigration-related policing activities. Following talks with all stakeholders, Khachalia announced the establishment of a dedicated task team that will include representatives from UKSA, SAPS operational structures and the Ministry of Police. Its mandate will be to develop practical guidelines for law enforcement activities near places of worship, and the aim is to ensure laws are enforced effectively while limiting disruption during religious services. The protocols will also seek to protect the dignity and sanctity of religious institutions. As Mitchell's Plain, as an urban area, marks its 50th anniversary, a historian has gone deeper into the history of this complex part of the Cape Flats. PhD candidate in Heritage and Museum Studies at the University of Pretoria, Nathan Adams, notes that the area, known as Mitchell's Plain, is made up of a farm of the same name and large tracts of land. Adams says that the apartheid government had conducted land expropriation with and without compensation at the time, before developing what is now known as Mitchell's Plain.
2: As my research shows, a lot of what the apartheid government did was they inherited names. So you had a farm, for instance, that was called Waltevreden, or you had a farm that was called Merridale. And when they came in and they built the suburbs and they built the roads and they built the infrastructure, they used those names, which is why today we have a Merridale Avenue and we have a Waltevreden Road and we have all of these names, which in the context of when we look at the map of 1903 to 1910, these properties existed, but the names today exist only as roads or as sidewalks even in Mitchell's Plain.
1: PhD candidate in Heritage and Museum Studies at the University of Pretoria, Nathan Adams. Mitchell's Plain became a dumping site for people of colour as the apartheid government embarked on its mass expulsion campaign. Recapping the top story on Radio 786 at this hour, National Coloured Congress MP Fidel Adams is expected to appear before the Matlanga Commission on August 11th. It comes as an IDAC investigation into crime intelligence said Dumisani Khumalo was based on a whistleblower complaint submitted by Adams 2 years ago. It has since emerged that now suspended IDAC chief investigator Dylan Perumal had misrepresented the statements taken from Adams and used it to build the case against Khumalo and other crime intelligence officials. That's the news for now. Headlines follow at 4:30.
3: 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Celebrate it all with Jive, because we must all family.

0: Soundbite on Radio 786 100.4 FM. Now, the United States has approved a controversial satellite experiment that will reflect sunlight back to Earth. The Federal Communications Commission has given the green light to reflect Orbital's Arundel 1 satellite, designed to beam sunlight on demand over areas up to 5 kilometers wide. Now, the company plans to expand to more than 50,000 satellites by 2035, claiming uses in agriculture, emergency response, and industry. But astronomers, environmentalists, and aviation experts have raised alarms, citing that this would disrupt circadian rhythms in humans and animals. To unpack this, we're joined by science engagement astronomer at the South African Astronomical Observatory, Dr. Daniel Kanama. Doc, good afternoon and welcome to the Soundbite.
1: Good afternoon. Thanks for having me.
0: This is, of course, quite an interesting project here that we have. Now, how would you explain this project that the U.S. government has approved to our listeners?
1: Yeah, I think the first thing to note is they've approved one satellite. They haven't approved all 50,000. They approved one satellite, which will have an 18-meter mirror, so it's not nothing. And it'll be kind of similar in brightness to the International Space Station going over, if you've seen that before. So it's fairly bright, you know, probably as bright as the moon, but obviously not as big as the moon. So it's not really sunlight or daylight just yet. If there are 50,000 of them, then we will have to worry. So at the moment, it's just a test case. That's all they've approved for now. And I think that that's probably so that we can get better data on what this is really going to do and what it's really going to look like.
0: So we don't exactly have the data on the what's and the hows at this point in time.
1: Yes, yes, exactly. We don't really know how it's going to work, if it's going to work. And, you know, you mentioned some of the potential use cases this company is suggesting. I don't know that those use cases are going to work out. And I think, you know, they're obviously doing a marketing strategy. They're trying to get people on board with it and get funders on board. But I think let's wait and see whether there anything comes of this.
0: Mm-hmm. So what do you think prompted Reflect Orbital to pursue a giant space mirror? We've spoken about some of its applications, but what exact problems is it meant to solve?
1: Yeah, I think that, you know, the energy is probably the biggest one, right? We need energy to run solar plants. We need energy to grow plants. They mentioned lighting up, you know, emergency regions. If there's something like an earthquake or something, so I think that, you know, if they can beam sunlight to Earth, it means we can collect solar 24/7 rather than just in the day. So things like that. But I think that at the moment, to me at least, it feels a little bit far stretched, and see you know, whether any of this is actually going to come to fruition.
0: You know, with such a lot of resources going into this, I'm sure that this costs a huge amount of money to actually pull off, even if it is on such a small scale that we will have, you know, certain outcomes. So what do you think the long-term plan? We've spoke about 2035, 50,000 satellites being used, you know, so that is the end goal. And for those who watch, you know, cartoons and, you know, what Hollywood has put out there under science fiction, you know, of course, people's curiosity will be tickled around, you know, hearing something like this. So with this increased investment, or such a large investment in it, certainly there is an ultimate end goal, as we know, we've heard the 50,000. So do we not know at all, besides the applications that you've mentioned, how else it can be used? I mean, can this be weaponized in any way?
1: Yeah, I mean, potentially, I think, you know, I think there's better ways to weaponize space. But I think maybe something worth mentioning, because you kind of alluded to it there, the expense of this. I think the thing with space now is that it's not that expensive. You know, things like SpaceX, and the Falcon 9s, Starship coming online, getting things to space has become quite cheap, or relatively cheap, which means that ideas like this fly. You know, if you have an idea to put data centers in space, or mirrors in space, or anything else in space, all of a sudden that becomes a little bit more feasible now that launch is cheap. So I think we'll probably see more and more of these excursions into space to see, you know, what's possible and what might work. It's not so far off anymore, space.
0: Mm. Yeah. So what long-term consequences might this have for orbit management and sustainability?
1: Oh yeah, I mean anything going up there is a problem in terms of orbit management. You know, there are probably 50 or 60,000 satellites up there at the moment. There's going to be a lot more in the next decade. Making sure they're all in the right place at the right time and not colliding with each other is a big business and a big job. If this does go ahead, which I do think is unlikely, it'll obviously be devastating for many reasons, devastating for astronomy, but then also just for the night sky. You know, we won't be able to enjoy the night sky anymore.
0: Mm. Now, you know, you've spoken about how easy it is to embark on a project like this with the lower costs than what one would envisage before. Now, this commercializing space, do you think that there's adequate consideration for environmental consequences such as what you've mentioned?
1: Humans don't have a great track record of that. I don't think that at the moment the environmental consequences of the commercialization of space has been taken into account nearly enough. The FCC approves this launch, right? They're a communications agency. They're not actually involved in sort of regulating light from space. They work in radio communications mostly. There are no regulations at the moment in terms of how bright your satellite can be and what it can do. Those regulations need to be put in place. And this might be actually a good test case, which might not work out very well for Reflect Orbital, where, you know, these regulations

0: talking about this. But you've mentioned the FCC. Now, should oversight of such projects remain with the FCC, or should it be shifted to agencies with greater expertise in orbital safety and environmental impact? And then also with that, how should policymakers and companies balance innovation with accountability for the environmental impact and scientific impact of these projects?
1: Yeah, it's a very difficult problem because, you know, space is everyone's. And it's a lot easier to do things in countries. That's what we've been doing for generations. Now we're doing international regulation, and that's a little bit more tricky because, you know, if the FCC takes on the mantle of regulation, that isn't necessarily going to be abided by other nations. So how we deal with space is a big and open question at the moment.
0: Thank you so much for joining us. I think this is very much something we need to keep a close eye on, and it will definitely affect, I think, every living organism on this earth, seeing how how they can actually use this and what applications it will actually be manifested in or applied in. Thanks, Doc, for talking to us very cautiously at this point around this particular
1: issue.
0: Always
1: a pleasure.
0: And hopefully we'll discuss more about the stars and astronomy with you in the near future.
1: I look forward to it.
0: And that was Dr. Daniel Kahnema. He is, of course, the science engagement astronomer at the South African Astronomical Observatory. And from the space up there, we are going to look at what's happening on our roads shortly.
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0: So there have been reports of a stationary vehicle on the N2 outbound at the ramp to Jakes Harville, and that is at the M7. Expect lane closures and do drive carefully at that intersection. Stationary vehicle also reported at the N2 inbound after Oak Copse Road. Expect delays there. There's also a stationary vehicle at the N1 inbound after the ramp from Durban Road. The left shoulder is closed. And another stationary vehicle reported at the M5 north at the ramp to the N1 Paarl. The left shoulder is closed. And then congestion on Black River Parkway, M5 south ramp to the N2 outbound at M5 south. And that was the most recent updates. I believe there's also some kind of roadblock happening at Turfle Road. Not sure whether there are checks happening there. So do keep a lookout for that and let us know on 0786 10 11 12 if you're encountering any of these stuck in traffic. Have they been cleared? But otherwise, do drive safely, buckle up, and of course, keep a safe following distance while you tune in to Radio 786.

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10: 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Now, the Acting Minister of Police, Feroz Kuchalia, met with representatives of the United Ulama Council of South Africa, and this following concerns raised about the South African Police Service immigration enforcement operations near places of worship. Now, UKSA had written to the ministry highlighting incidents where congregants felt anxious, fearing masajid were being turned into focal points for immigration-related enforcement. Now, in response, Minister Kuchalia announced the creation of a dedicated task team comprising of UKSA, SAPS and the Ministry of Police, and they will develop protocols to ensure law enforcement operations are carried out effectively while safeguarding the sanctity of religious spaces. Now, to discuss this further, Khadija David spoke to the Secretary General of the United Ulama Council of South Africa, Maulana Yusuf Patel.
11: Maulana, before we get into the meeting with the police minister, maybe just paint us a picture of what motivated UKSA taking the initiative to write this letter to the minister and asking for his intervention when it comes to the reported police raids that we have seen around mosques.
12: Well, the letter that was written to the acting minister of police focused on several experiences at various masajid with regards to how steps handled or the strategies they used at some of the masajid. So, for example, at one place in Gauteng, just after the Fajr Salah, as people were leaving the masjid, they asked the musallis or the congregants to produce their documents. Mm. And those that did not produce their document were then taken away. Another experience, also in Gauteng, is where members of SAPS visited the masjid to check if the masjid is employing undocumented workers. Mm. Subsequently, one of the office bearers and some of the workers were then arrested. Thirdly, SAPS also, went to masjids, thinking that masjids are harboring undocumented individuals. Mm. So in one masjid in Natal, they went to the imam, or they woke the imam up at 10:45 at night. And they asked him to open the masjid because they wanted to see if the masjid was harboring or housing undocumented individuals. Sure. And fourthly, the catalyst for writing that letter was the demonstrations that took place outside a masjid in Maritzburg. The demonstrations obviously were organized by March in March, but the steps were there. And they were right at the entrance of the masjid, which was obviously very intimidating for the musallis and the congregation in the masjid, especially at Jummah time.
11: Just to then look at the meeting that you've had with the minister since then, did he have an explanation as to the conduct of the South African Police Service in these operations?
12: Well, not directly relating to these operations. Mm. Although there were, the minister had assembled the top brass from SAPS to the and they were asked to give their views on these matters. And obviously they said they upholding the rule of law and they are constitutionally mandated to do what they do. Mm. So the meeting provided an opportunity for very frank and respectful engagement. Everyone present at the meeting agreed that we have to uphold the rule of law. Mm. We're not asking for SAPS to bend the law for us or treat Muslims differently. However, there was the perception that SAPS or members of SAPS are unable to balance the constitutional obligation of upholding the rule of law vis-a-vis religious freedom and the sanctity of places of worship. Mm. Hence, a key outcome of that meeting was the agreement to establish a dedicated task team comprising representatives from UPSA, SAPS operational leadership, and the Ministry of Police.
11: So what is the mandate of that task team?
12: The task team is mandated to do the following. One, to develop clear and practical operational protocols for law enforcement activities conducted in proximity to places of worship, not only masjids, but any place of worship. Mm. Number two, to ensure that enforcement actions are carried out in a manner that minimizes disruption to religious observances. Mm. Number three, to safeguard the dignity, rights, and sensitivities of congregants. And lastly, to promote consistency and accountability in policing practices across all provinces.
11: And just to refer to one of the incidents that you outlined there, I mean, coming after Fajr, it sounds like to a mosque, it for me, it really sounds like there was a plan to try and catch people out, and it seems like there was that kind of thinking involved there. So when you're talking about engaging with the police to make them more sensitive to these situations, are these also part of the discussions?
12: Absolutely. So the minister indicated that he will engage. The problem is that you have different levels within the SEP structures, and not everyone down the line is aware of the protocols. So the minister has indicated that he will engage the acting National Commissioner of the South African Police Service, who will then in turn engage the provincial commissioners throughout the country to ensure that the outcomes of this engagement and the outcomes of this task team are effectively communicated and implemented within SEP's operational structures nationwide.
11: Morana, shukran so much for your time and all the best for the work that UCSA will be engaging in this special task team that has since been set up. You go well.
12: Jazakallah. Assalamu alaikum.
10: And that was Khadija Davids in conversation with UCSA Secretary General Maulana Yusuf Patel. This is, of course, Soundbite on Radio 786 100.4 FM. We're going to go into the news headlines read by Khadija Davids. 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
11: NCC Member of Parliament Fadil Adams is expected to appear before the Madlanga Commission on August 11th. It comes as an IDAC investigation into crime intelligence said Dumisani Khumalo was based on a whistleblower complaint submitted by Adams 2 years ago. Meanwhile, in today's session at the Commission, senior IDAC investigator Mancha Rapesu testified that it was irregular for the head of the unit to assign a team to investigate a case. Rapesu says that former IDAC head Andrea Johnson had assigned a prosecutorial team to investigate Adams's 2024 whistleblower report. An agreement has been reached on the future of Gaza as the impact of the US-backed Israeli genocide in the enclave endures. The agreement follows the implementation of the proposed Sharm el-Sheikh peace framework. Acting Police Minister Firoz Khachalia has met with Muslim religious leaders to address concerns about police operations near places of worship. The meeting took place on Thursday following concerns raised by UCSA. And as Mitchell's Plain, as an urban area, marks its 50th anniversary, a historian has gone deeper into the history of this complex part of the Cape Flats. PhD candidate in Heritage and Museum Studies at the University of Pretoria, Nathan Adams, notes that the area known as Mitchell's Plain is made up of a farm of the same name and large tracts of unused land. That's news making headlines at this hour. More follows at 5.
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10: What's happening on our roads currently, there is a stationary vehicle on the N2 outbound, and that's after the ramp from Borchards Quarry, the M22. The left shoulder is closed, and then also a crash on the N2 outbound at the ramp to Kailzara Road, that's on the R300 south. Expect lane closures there. Do drive carefully, buckle up, and stay tuned to Radio 786, of course.
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10: The US dollar trades at 16.84, the Chinese yuan at 2.34, the British pound will cost you 22.43, the euro 19.14, the Turkish lira will be 42 cents, the Saudi rial 4.49, the Malaysian ringgit 4.03 cents, and Brent crude oil trades at $91.68 a barrel, and gold trades at $4,070.80, and then the silver trades at $58.91 per ounce.
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13: In Cape Town and its suburbs tomorrow, a partly sunny and a warm day is expected with a southeasterly breeze reaching speeds up to 7 kilometers per hour. Temperatures should range from 10 to a high of 23 degrees. And on a Sunday, a sunny to partly cloudy day is expected with a northwesterly breeze reaching speeds up to 7 kilometers per hour. Temperatures should range from 10 to a high of 23 degrees.

0: And now with some beautiful weather expected, we're going to see what's happening on our sports fields and arenas this weekend. And for that, we have our Radio 786 correspondent, our sage of sports, Hussein Abrams. Assalamu alaikum.
1: Wa alaikum assalam wa rahmatullahi wa barakatuh. Greetings to all the listeners, wherever they may be. Juma Mubarak to one more. And welcome, Ms. Nagia, to the soundbite. Yeah, sports always seem to pique your interest. I like that. And I can tell you this, myself, All Blacks are in town, eh?
0: Oh, wonderful.
1: They're here with a... And I tell you what, the Cape Flats turned up in their numbers at the DHL stadium this afternoon at 2 o'clock. There was, like a meet and greet... There was a select group of schools just doing enhancing their skills, passing and catching, and all primary school students, both genders. It was amazing to see the big names in All Black in the All Black team. It's just mingling with the kids. It was a really, really exciting affair. Mm. It was the whole squad of 30.
0: That's fantastic.
1: In fact, 43.
0: I'm sorry I missed it, actually. I'm sorry I missed it. I'm a huge
1: All Blacks
0: fan.
1: Don't worry, Radio 786 was there, and you'll see. But it was an awkward time. It was 2 o'clock. It was a bit tight after Juma. But yeah, they were absolutely overwhelmed. They have a new media officer, and she said, they've heard about this, about the Canterbury Crusaders having a huge following in Cape Town. Mm. We called them the Cape Flats Crusaders at Radio 786. And they were absolutely overwhelmed to see the turnout. There was a link that you could apply to just to be at the occasion, and the entry was free. And yeah, it was.
0: I can just imagine.
1: You 100%.
0: I missed the huge event there. Did they do the haka at all?
1: Yes.
0: If they did, please don't tell me.
1: I'll send you a clip of this African group of dancers who tried to imitate the haka.
0: No, you
1: they
0: can't.
1: Had spears and shields. But the haka is unique to the New Zealanders. And they just lined up as a sign of respect. But it was absolutely great. But South Africa's got mixed fortunes at the Commonwealth Games. The netball side, which everybody thought would be certainties in going through to the semi-finals. They came unstuck against... they came unstuck against England, eh? They lost by 58 points to 54. Hard-fought netball game. And they'd beaten England quite a few times leading up to this occasion in warm-up games, But warm-up games count for nothing. When you really participating effectively a quarter-final, then the pressure becomes immense, Mm. South Africa, they made the perfect start. South Africa, they led 17-11. And then after the first quarter, and then 29-28 after halftime, and then handing errors, head injury to captain Kanhisa Chawane, and disrupted their momentum.
0: And
1: in the end,
0: South
1: Africa, it's to go down to the old enemy by the narrowest of margins is a bitter pill to swallow. But other than that, if you thought the netball side has let us down, then you've got to look at the guys in the swimming pool, or the team in the swimming pool, collected 22 medals. Amazing performance. And Chad Leclerc has become the most decorated medalist in Commonwealth Games history. I think he's bagged now, he's 20th gold. Over the period of perhaps 12 years. So he's absolutely resilient, and he seems to mature with age. And then there's also, we always talk about disabled athletes, and there's a guy called Masala Makata. He claims silver in the men's T12 100. Now, T12 indicates the degree of the disability. So T12 specifically refers to eyesight, impaired eyesight. But the fact that he could run 11.04 seconds in a 100-meter final for the silver was absolutely amazing. In fact, it was the first medal that Team South Africa won on the athletics on the athletics program. And so, 22 medals in the swimming, another one in the men's T12 100 meters. It seems to be okay. But we were really counting on the netball dreams as well. So today could be a busy day for Team Africa. There's a guy called Dambili. His name is Sinisifo Dambili. He was Annie Brandt. He ran his semi-final 200 meters, 19.82, first place. But like I say, the finals are always a different kettle of fish. And Dambili will be aiming for 200 meters, the gold in 200 meters, when they kick off later on this evening. And then from netball to Banyana, must win Women's African Cup of Nations clash against the Ivory Coast later on this evening. It's a crucial encounter in the group stages. You know, the former African champions, the current African champions, Banyana, they were left stunned after dramatic 2-1 defeat. A late goal for Tanzania saw them pull off an unlikely win. So there's no margin of error for Desiree Ellis' side. He's the coach, by the way, Desiree Ellis. And if they want to reach the quarterfinals, it's a must-win game. And so, yes, you know, talk about must-win games, and that's how we go. And for me, the big shock was Zambia beating Nigeria. Nigeria has won this competition 10 times, the African Cup of Nations. And they're a powerhouse in men's and ladies football. Mm. So for them to come second in their game against Zambia, 2-1 was an amazing performance. Absolutely amazing. And by the same token, I thought that the Egyptians went down by 6-0 against... Sorry, they went down to Zambia and Nigeria went down to Malawi. So big shocks in the women's football. So then the Stormers. This is also called the Stormers 23. This used to be the Currie Cup competition. It used to be called Western Province. They now call themselves Stormers 23 because that's the number of players that they, you know, as opposed to the old days when they called them the Stormers 15. Now you pick 23 players. Mm. And so the Stormers will be playing the Sharks in the Currie Cup game tomorrow. And I tell you what, you know, the Stormers are still there to win. I think they won one game. The opening game they won against Griquas, yes. But last week they got a puck against Griquas. They failed to score. Against Bulan. The unfashionable neighbors. They went down by 40 points to 3. And then there's also the premier. I know it's almost injury time, but I've got to tell you about the football that takes place tomorrow. The football tomorrow is the opening of the PSL competition. And you know, Stellenbosch will be playing Mamelodi Sundowns. Stellenbosch will be playing AmaZulu. It's a home game. Can you believe it? There's not a single venue available in the Western Cape to host Stellenbosch. They've now got to play their home game, which is scheduled to be a home game, away against AmaZulu in Durban. Shocking state of affairs.
0: What is happening? Yeah, that is quite shocking.
1: Rugby is the flavor of it's the flavor of the year. As far as venues are concerned, Western Province, the Athlone Stadium is the game is taking place. The DHL Stadium tomorrow, you know, there just insufficient fields available. And even Stellenbosch, you know, we've got the great Kutzenberg. I probably playing rugby there as well. So Stellenbosch have moved the opening clash against AmaZulu to KZN tomorrow due to lack of the available stadium. Terrible state of affairs. But that's just the way it is. If you've been following the World Cup, I mean, all of a sudden, this guy Infantino, I mean, he's been accused of so many things, but now he wants to sell off the World Cup. I mean, he must be crazy to investors. So, I mean, you know, they now want to commercialize the World Cup, you know, and really, it's not his call. You know, he's been accused of so many things, but now on this occasion, he's been accused of total lack of transparency, accountability, and even corporate governance, you know, and I don't think that he's going to survive his tenure as FIFA head for a long time. That's it on my side, Ms. Nagia. Always a pleasure speaking to you. But you can see, you know, when money, you know, raises its ugly head, or commercialism, you know, it's always to the detriment
0: of out of it. Exactly, it strips the soul out of sports.
1: Absolutely, and all those supporters, you know, who dig deep into their pockets to not only to paint their faces, but to travel miles and miles and miles to watch their favorite international sites. Yeah. And it's absolutely crazy. That's it from my side. Enjoy the weekend. Lovely weather ahead. Until next week, I bid you assalamu alaikum wa rahmatullahi wa barakatuh.
0: Wa alaikum salam wa rahmatullahi wa barakatuh.

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8: 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Now, a video circulating on social media has raised alarm after four off-leash dogs confronted a seal at Camps Bay Beach. Now, the tense encounter escalated when a man approached the animal, which charged at him, in which he struck the seal several times before it retreated. Now, the incident has sparked concern over responsible behavior around marine wildlife, highlighting the need for pet owners to keep dogs under control and for beachgoers to give wild animals space rather than attempting to touch or interact with them. Joining to discuss this, now we have the first responder and media liaison for Hout Bay Seal Rescue Centre, Lisa Starr. Lisa, good afternoon and welcome to the Soundbite.
9: Good afternoon. Thank you very much. It's a beautiful day.
8: It's a beautiful day, but a very sobering a topic that we have in front of us. Now, Tom, you've observed the video. What is known about this incident as it unfolded, and what are some of your observations about it?
9: Okay, well, the first observation is that that actually is an off-leash dog beach. So the lady wasn't actually illegally there, but the problem is she wasn't aware of her surroundings. So when she was walking her dog, she wasn't looking around, making sure that there was no wildlife. I mean, we all know that the ocean is the seal's home. So when we bring a domesticated animal into a wild space, we need to be looking around and making sure that we don't see any nature which our dogs could disturb. Had she been aware of that, she could have recalled her dogs and put them onto a leash.
8: Mm. But is it not known that wildlife would frequent that particular beach? Because, you know, normally one would expect that if there are expectations or the understanding that there would be signs around it, and or even more surprising that it is an off-leash beach, looking that there is, you know, seeing that there is wildlife around. Do you think that that's an aspect about the management of that particular area?
9: I would personally put all the doggy friendly beaches should really be on leash. That is our honest feeling about the situation. But as you can imagine, the communities would be in uproar about that, because dogs also need to run free. But they're are other places in most communities where dogs can run free, but there is getting less and less space due to development. But the problem is, the presence of dogs will actually cause wildlife to move away temporarily or permanently. So, you know, we're also reducing the amount of available habitat for our wild nature to feed and breed in and to rest. And that is exactly what the seal was doing. It was trying to rest in its own home, and she was just not able to get her dogs back. No recall, which is just ridiculous. So her dog should be on leash all times, at all times. That could have been a child playing in the ocean. I don't know if they were all her four dogs, but the problem is, dogs pack together. And they also transmit diseases such as distemper and rabies. So it looks like the seal got bit. The gentleman, which also hit the seal in the face, he was protecting himself because the seal came for him. But the situation would never have happened if the dogs had all been controlled and on leash.
8: But as you say, it is permitted. So there needs to be something around, you know, systemically, how one looks at places like that, making sure that owners know that their dogs should be on leashes. I mean, these are things that should be enforced, and it seems not to be enforced.
9: Well, it is enforced, but it is extremely difficult for law enforcement. They do receive a lot of abuse off the dog walkers. The Strand Beach in particular has been signposted now at every single entrance, because that is also a no dog beach, the main beach, because people say there's no signage. And there was even one incident where a member of the public took a law enforcement officer to court when he was in the wrong with his dog on the beach, saying that there wasn't enough signage. So people basically, there's just a disregard for the law at the end of the day, and that's a snowball effect for the bigger laws, and that's the problem.
8: Yeah, it's also important to make sure that where there are unleash requirements, that that area is actually marked as an unleash beach. Now, you spoke about rabies earlier. What happens if a dog carrying rabies bites a seal? Can there be a passing of that infection, and what impact would that have, not only on the seal, but also the humans interacting and other wildlife?
9: Well, yeah, exactly. It will be transferable through the bodily fluids. So the dog can give the seal rabies, as the seal could give the dog rabies if the seal bit the dog. And there is rabies in some of the seals currently. They do believe it has come from the bat-eared fox or the black jackal, but who knows? You know, with all the interactions with the dogs on beaches and resting seals, it could have, or it could come from a dog again. It could happen again. It's constantly happening, where we have even birds, you know, we get compromised birds that come in, and then we've got to go and remove them from the beach as soon as possible, because not only are dogs a problem, but humans too, you know. They want to get too close. You need to stay 20 meters away from any wildlife. If you see a seal and it looks malnourished and sick, call Hout Bay Seal Rescue. They will send a first responder, first of all, to monitor the seal. And we have to keep the people away and the dogs away. And it's tough sometimes, because people don't want to be told what to do.
8: And you have some people who actually want to do good, but they might be doing more harm than good in actually approaching, posing themselves, you know, putting themselves in danger, as well as, you know, whoever will come in contact with them should they be exposed to some risk.
9: Yeah. Yeah, exactly. I mean, lots of people pour water on the seal because they think that it needs water. So first of all, they're getting too close. Second of all, if a seal wanted to be in water, it would be in the water. You know, seals are around 70% land animals and they come in to heat up, to gain energy, to go out and fish again. So it doesn't want to be wet. It wants to get warm.
8: Yeah, you know, there's so much education that we need to actually get around marine wildlife. And I think it's important to speak about these on fora like this, but also find out for yourself before you go into a particular area. I mean, we often see wildlife where we go, like you say, the habitats are becoming encroached upon. So we might encounter wildlife even more than, you know, increasingly as we go along. So what are some of the operations that are conducted to assist seals in distress, and how are such cases handled? And then also, you know, you've mentioned contacting rescue institutions. How would one slot into that?
9: Okay, well, you can get the Hout Bay Seal Rescue contacts off their website or their Facebook page. The same with SANCOB as well. The numbers are there. And then what happens is a first responder comes to the scene and, you know, just make sure, sees if the seal is injured or the bird is injured. And then if it is lifted from the beach and transported either to SANCOB or to the Hout Bay Seal Rescue. And the Animal Welfare Society here in Helderberg also help a lot with these situations that we get. And so do some of our security companies. They come to the beach and they help us keep the people and the dogs away.
8: Mm. Yeah. So the best thing people can do in situations like that is contact the experts and keep a distance so that they can do what they need to do. Keep yourself safe, keep your pet safe, keep the wildlife safe.
9: Exactly. And just remember that seals are keystone predators. So they regulate fish populations and they help with our, you know, the ecological balance. So it's really important for the biodiversity of our planet. You know, wildlife is so important. Mm. You know, we're overrun with domesticated pets and dogs that need help and cats that need help. But the wild nature is what is keeping the planet turning, you know?
8: And upset that balance, and we all get affected. Lisa, thank you so much for your education on this. It was a pleasure talking to you, and it was very useful information that you provided with us to us today.
9: Oh, well, thank you so much, and have a wonderful weekend.
8: You too. Thanks so much. And that was First Responder and Media Liaison for Hout Bay Seal Rescue Centre, Lisa Starr. This was the Soundbite on Radio 786, tapering to the end. We're going to take a listen to Fursan Al-Qassam and thereafter go straight into the news bulletin read by Khadija Davids. Before we do that, I will bid you a farewell from myself and the team, which included Ibrahim Abrams and Saeed Suma. I, of course, have been standing in for Khalil Katrada, and I bid you right now, Assalamu alaikum wa rahmatullahi wa barakatuh.

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2: Assalamu alaikum and good afternoon. I am Hadija Davids. Government, Labour and opposition parties are calling for faster governance reforms at the Public Investment Corporation. This follows the appointment of a new board. Cabinet has approved Deputy Minister in the Presidency, Siso Mohai, as the new chairperson of the PIC board, alongside seven non-executive directors. The appointments come after the resignation of the previous board and are aimed at restoring stability at South Africa's largest asset manager. The PIC manages more than 3.6 trillion rand on behalf of the Government Employees Pension Fund, the Unemployment Insurance Fund and other public sector clients. Minister in the Presidency, Kumbutso Ncheveni, says government remains committed to implementing the recommendations of the Judge Lex Mpati Commission of Inquiry. It exposed weaknesses in governance, accountability and investment oversight at the corporation, and its findings called for stronger transparency measures and reforms to protect public funds. Meanwhile, the President of the General Industries Workers Union of South Africa, Mamwete Sebai, says that the board has a big task ahead of it. This as the mass resignations have created large cracks in the credibility of the PIC.
3: An institution that, let's remember, is the largest fund manager in the whole of the African continent, and managing about 3 trillion of government employee pension funds and many other funds, including UIF. It's critical, really, to the workers. And, you know, the workers in this country, the savings of the workers in this country, the insurance for those that fall in unemployment, as well really as critical to the functioning of the economy itself.
2: President of the General Industries Workers Union of South Africa, Mamwete Sebai. National Coloured Congress MP Fidel Adams is expected to appear before the Madlanga Commission on August 11th. It comes as an IDAC investigation into crime intelligence said Tumisani Khumalo was based on a whistleblower complaint submitted by Adams 2 years ago. It has since emerged that now suspended IDAC chief investigator Dylan Perumal had misrepresented the statements taken from Adams and used it to build the case against Khumalo and other crime intelligence officials. Adams's complaint is believed to be based on classified crime intelligence documents that he claims were slipped under the door of his parliamentary office. Meanwhile, in today's session at the Madlanga Commission, senior IDAC investigator Manjara Pesu testified that it was irregular for the head of the unit to assign a team to investigate a case. Rapesu says that former IDAC head Andrea Johnson had assigned a prosecutorial team to investigate Adams' 2024 whistleblower report. In it, Adams asked IDAC to investigate a tip-off alleging that the political killings task team was abusing the Secret Service slush fund. Youth optimism across South Africa is rising, but South Africa is lagging behind. This is according to the 2026 Africa Youth Survey. It found that only 23% of South African youth believe the country is heading in the right direction. Just 25% say that they feel excited by the future. The study, commissioned by the Ichikowitz Family Foundation, surveyed Africans aged 18 to 24 about their aspirations and lived realities. The survey found that 73% of respondents support democratic principles, but more than half of those surveyed believe Western-style democratic models are not suitable for Africa. Many favor a system that reflects African values while still delivering free speech and fair elections. The research also highlights growing frustration with political leadership. 76% of respondents say political leaders are out of touch with ordinary citizens. More than 360,000 identity documents remain uncollected at Home Affairs offices across South Africa ahead of the final voter registration weekend for the 2026 local government elections. The Department of Home Affairs has announced extended operating hours nationwide to help citizens access the identification documents needed to register to vote. All Home Affairs offices will be open from 8 a.m. to 5 p.m. tomorrow and Sunday, and the department is urging affected citizens to collect their documents as soon as possible. Eligible South Africans who have not yet applied for a smart ID card have also been encouraged to use the extended service hours. A valid identity document is required for voter registration, and the final IEC voter registration weekend kicks off tomorrow. Recapping the top story on Radio 786 at this hour, government, labour and opposition parties are calling for faster governance reforms at the Public Investment Corporation, and it follows the appointment of a new board. That's the news for now. More follows on Radio 786 at 7 o'clock.
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Have you ever thought to yourself before going to sleep, tomorrow is the day I'll change. Tomorrow is the day I'll get up early in the morning, have a healthy breakfast, go for a morning jog, breathe fresh air. Tomorrow is the day I want to change to who I really want to be, the best version of myself. Well, change doesn't come easy. You have to incorporate certain habits in your life that'll eventually lead to you becoming the best version of yourself. You'll also have to eliminate certain habits that are hindering your path. Well, how long will it take you to form a new habit or get rid of an old one? Most people will tell you it takes exactly 21 days for a person to form a habit or get rid of an old one. I remember once in high school, one of my teachers told me, it takes exactly 21 days for me to form a new habit. And I thought, this is my chance to become a bedmaker. I thought that for the next 21 days, instead of getting up every day and yelling, Mom, please don't forget to make my bed today, I thought I'd do it myself. Day by day, early in the morning, 6 a.m., even on days I was running late, I got up every morning and I made my bed. And I hated every second of it. And by day 22, I opened my eyes, and the first thing I did was say, Mom, please don't forget to make my bed today. I quit. And of course, that was expected. And I thought, okay, maybe I'm just going to be a little bit worse at life than bedmakers. Whatever. I do not exaggerate if I say that this 21-day theory is the most famous myth in the world of self-development. Let's dive a little into our theory to understand where the number 21 came from and the reasons for its spread in self-developmental books and courses. Dr. Maxwell Maltz was a plastic surgeon in the 1950s, when he began noticing a strange pattern among his patients. For example, in a nose job, he saw that the patient took exactly 21 days to get used to start seeing his or her new nose. He also noticed that if a patient had an arm or leg amputated, the patient would acknowledge the feeling of their new limb for exactly 21 days before starting to get used to their new condition. Dr. Maltz published his theory in a book that went very famous in that era and sold over 30 million copies. And here, the conflict started brewing. And it made sense why people were starting to believe his theory. Why? Number one, the number 21 is considered a short period of time, and that's also considered a source of temptation, which means something you can do. Number two, the number 21 is also long enough to be believable. A difficult challenge, but not impossible. I mean, who wouldn't love to change their whole life within just 21 days? Wouldn't you love to start waking up early in the morning every day? Wouldn't you love to start cooking healthy recipes? Wouldn't you love to start drinking weird smoothies? And all within less than 1 month? We'd go for it in a heartbeat. So is it true? Can we really change our lives within 21 days?
I know that sounds very exciting, but there are actually a few factors you'd have to consider to be able to estimate the time it'll take you to form a new habit or get rid of an old toxic one. Number one is the complexity of your goal. If I decide to start eating fruit daily, which is considered a simple habit, I'd probably take less time than if I want to acquire a complex athletic skill, like a tennis serve. Number two, behavior consistency affects the speed of acquisition. Me repeating a certain behavior for 3 minutes a day is different than my friend repeating the same behavior for 30 minutes a day. So we want to clear things up. How long will it take us to form a new habit or get rid of an old one? And is there a reliable study that we can depend on? Answer is yes. There is a famous study by the psychologist Philip Hallali titled How Are Habits Formed? The study followed 96 people over a period of 12 weeks. Each person chose a new 12-week habit to work on, such as drinking 3 cups of water before lunch or running for 15 minutes after dinner. After 12 weeks, the data was analyzed to determine the time needed to move from the old habit to start subconsciously carrying out the new one. And after 12 weeks, we found that it took approximately 2 to 8 months in order for the task to become a habit, and 66 days to be exact. The difference in time it took to form a habit was largely due to the task itself, the person, and their circumstances, as some were able to form the habit within 18 days, while others took 254 days. So according to psychologist Lally, if you want to know the time required to form a new habit or get rid of an old one, the truth is that you may need 2 to 8 months and not just 21 days. Guys, whether it's 2 months, 3 months, a year, 2 years, it doesn't actually matter how long it takes. As much as it matters that you have to begin with today. And once you begin, make sure to maintain your new habit. Make it part of your schedule. Set reminders. Create a supportive environment. And most importantly, you don't have to be perfect. Making a mistake once or twice has no lasting effects on your behavior. Actually, that'll give you time not to rush yourself into things. You have to give yourself time and not just rush yourself into becoming a better version. If I want to become a better person, I'll have to commit to the system and embrace the process. That way, I'll commit to making tiny improvements rather than rushing myself too hard into things. Change is not always easy, and it's not always simple. But with enough dedication, any habit can be reshaped. So if you really want it, becoming the best version of yourself, get up today and start working on it. I promise you'll get there. Thank you.

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1: 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En kanala masakin. Oli bowerti in die drain, man. 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Uzai bloka. 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Also, don't seal our manhole covers. Kids get hurt when they fall in and cars get damaged. Ons amal blei. Tisala apa sonke. This is our city. Let's keep it clean. Don't be a pain in the drain, man. 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

0: Assalamu alaikum wa rahmatullahi wa barakatuh. Ukuthula nezibusiso zika Allah mazibe nani nonke. And welcome to Evening Insights. I'm Aisha Mkhwanazi and I will be in your company until just before 8 p.m. inshallah. It's Friday the 31st of July 2026 and here's what to expect on Evening Insights tonight. You have community kitchen, from the comforting aroma of rooibos to the rich sweetness of burnt honey and homemade date caramel. We're heading into the community kitchen with Chef Nesli Khan. She'll be sharing the recipe, taking us through the method step by step and showing us how a few simple planting touches can turn this dessert into the star of the table. Then shortly after, we have Maghrib at 6:08, and then followed by Revved Up with Brendan Jacobs. Three SUVs, three completely different personalities. Which one is the toughest? Which one is the smartest? And which one gives you the biggest smile every time you climb behind the wheel? Brendan Jacobs joins us to rev up as we put the Isuzu MUX Volvo X660 T8 plugged in hybrid and Ford territory under the spotlight, followed by the Isha Adhan at 7:18. And coming up on Chatroom, we get to know the man behind the name of Zahiruddin Shahir Abdulaziz White, who shares his remarkable journey from a Christian upbringing to embracing Islam and how the transformation shaped his life, purpose, and passion for serving his community. Now, joining us for this inspirational talk, all this and more right here on Radio 786 100.4 FM. And remember, we also love to hear from you. So do send us those WhatsApp messages on 078 610 1112. 078 610 1112. Now on Community Kitchen today, we're joined by Chef Nesli Khan as she shares a dessert that's rich in local flavor and perfect for the chilly days. Her rooibos and burnt honey banana bread pudding combines comforting ingredients with a uniquely South African touch, featuring rooibos-infused custard, caramelized bananas, and a decadent date caramel with toasted pecans. We'll chat about the inspiration behind the recipe, how to get each element just right, and the little finishing touches that make it truly memorable. Chef, assalamu alaikum, and once again, welcome to Evening Insights.
1: Wa alaikum salam wa rahmatullahi wa barakatuh. Jumwa mubarak to everyone. And it was a beautiful Friday today, mashallah. Warm during the day, and now we're feeling that chill creeping in. And this dessert is just amazing to warm yourself up. So today I'm definitely sharing one of my signature desserts. It's a Cape Malay-inspired burnt honey banana bread pudding. I wanted to take a familiar comfort dessert and elevate it with rooibos, etc., and just make it warm and nostalgic and, you know, proudly South African. And I know this is perfect for sharing with your family. Let's bismillah.
0: Indeed. And, you know, I can feel in that coldness. And it's definitely something that, you know, as soon as I get home, I'm definitely going to try out. Now, before we go much into the discussion about the recipe, can you please share with us the recipe? What is needed? And how does one put each ingredient together?
1: Okay, certainly. Let's get stuck into that. So, what we're going to be needing, this is a little bit far away from the traditional one, which I normally love and make for my mom. But I felt like, you know what, we need some change. So, for this pudding, you're going to be needing for your burnt honey bananas, you're going to be needing 4 ripe bananas sliced, 3 tablespoons of famous honey, 1 tablespoon of butter, and a pinch of cinnamon. For your pudding, we are going to be using 1 loaf of brioche or day-old bread cubed, 500 ml full cream milk, 2 rooibos tea bags, 3 eggs, 75 grams of brown sugar, 1 teaspoon of vanilla extract, 1/2 teaspoon of ground cinnamon, the zest of 1/2 orange, and a pinch of salt. And for the date caramel sauce, we are going to be needing 150 grams sugar, 60 ml water, 50 grams butter, 100 ml warm milk, 3 tablespoons date paste, 1/2 teaspoon of smoked butter, which is optional, or just normal butter, and a pinch of flaky sea salt. So for the method, we are going to be infusing your rooibos first by warming the milk. Once that is warm, we remove it from the heat and add your rooibos tea bags and your orange zest. Begin to let that steep for 10 minutes. Remove the tea bags and then discard your zest and let it cool slightly. So what you can also do is just pour it through a sieve into another container and then let it cool slightly. For the burnt honey bananas, we're going to heat honey in a pan until it darkens slightly and becomes aromatic. Next, you're going to add your butter and your banana slices and some cinnamon and caramelize that for 2 to 3 minutes until glossy. You're also going to set that aside. Now we're moving on to the custard. You can whisk together the rooibos milk, eggs, brown sugar, vanilla, cinnamon, and salt until smooth. And then once that is done, we're going to start assembling your little pudding. So we're going to butter a baking dish, any one of your preference. Layer the bread cubes and caramelized bananas. Pour over your custard and press it gently. We are going to let that soak for 20 minutes because we want that custard to infuse into your bread. Once that is done, after your 20 minutes, we are going to bake it at 170 degrees Celsius for 40 to 45 minutes or until golden and just set in the center. So we all know our grannies and our moms taught us to just test it with the tip of your knife, and if it's dry and nothing comes out, you know it's ready. Right? So for your date caramel, we are going to be cooking your sugar and water over medium heat without stirring until deep amber. Remove that from your heat and whisk in your butter. Then slowly add your warm milk and stir in your date paste and your smoked butter if you're using that. You can find smoked butter at one of your local smokers. I know Smoked ZA, they do a mean smoke on cheeses and everything else. And that would be my go-to person if you are looking for smoked butter. But if anybody else knows where to find this, please give me a heads up. I love smoky cheeses and butters. And then once that, if you're using that butter, you add your sea salt and you're going to stir until it's smooth and silky. Once that's done, you are going to spoon your warm date caramel over your pudding and top it with your toasted pecans, sesame brittle, or a sprinkle of sea salt, anything that you feel would accompany this well. But in my instance, I used some toasted pecans and some sesame brittle, and you're going to serve that warm with some mascarpone cheese, that cream, your vanilla ice cream, or your custard, extra custard if you like, or just have it as is on its own. So whatever you feel like having with your date pudding, your bread pudding mouth, you go ahead. Even if you want some cream on the side, I know my mom loves cream, the cream that you whip up, and that goes very well with this as well. Even idle milk, some people love idle milk with their bread pudding, and this is one of those things that is just beautiful. And the flavor with the caramelization of your bananas and your date just adds a different bouginess to your bread pudding. Let's bismillah.
0: Indeed, it sounds like a very delicious and quite simple thing to make. But
1: it is simple.
0: Yes. But before we really say it's simple. Now, you know, bread pudding can sometimes end up too soggy or just too dry. What's your little trick for, you know, getting that soft custardy center with just, you know, a lovely golden top?
1: So getting that texture right is what separates an ordinary bread pudding from something that's just beautiful. Yes, you are right. So any possible causes for a soggy bread pudding would be too much custard. So that is why we're going with the metrics that I'm giving you to make sure that your bread pudding stays yummy and not soft or too dry. And if your bread is very fresh, we normally use stale bread. That works very well. And if it's not baked long enough, every oven varies. So you put it on the 170 degrees Celsius and you bake it. Like I said, you test it with your knife. And if you see it's a bit wet inside, some residue will be stuck on the knife, right? So then you just leave it in your oven and bake it further. And like for another 5 to 10 minutes, you know. And if you want to, you can let it soak for 20 to 30 minutes before baking. So it absorbs most of the custard and that will absorb evenly. And if your bread is too dry, it's either you're adding too much bread or you're over baking it. So it's got that flip side to it. So when you serve it, obviously the caramel sauce will add that extra sauce or your cream or your ice cream, depending on what you use. So when you reheat it and you don't want it to be dry, just cover it with foil while you reheat it and add a splash of milk just to restore that moisture so you don't have that dry type of reheating. So a good guideline for this is to use your 500 grams of bread and then add 750 more, I think, liquid with your milk or your cream, etc., and your eggs. So yeah.
0: And also, if somebody doesn't have the brioche, should they panic, or are there any other breads that, you know, work just as well?
1: Your normal white bread, as long as it stay old white. So that is normally the traditional choice. With the brioche, it's more about that extra bouginess into the caramel and the date. But everybody uses the normal day-old white bread. And if you go to one of the bakeries that you find, my favorite bakery is the one in Woodstock. And they have challah breads and your brioche breads, etc. And that is then that rich bread, you know, and it's like a brioche de challah, but not as rich and not as buttery. So that makes very, very, very yummy bread pudding.
0: And also, Chef, what is this nice, lovely dessert, I call it? What is it served along, you know? Is it only just ice cream, custard, and, you know, mascarpone? Or is there any other pairing that can work as well?
1: No, my favorite is of a Libyan ice cream, right?
0: Okay.
1: And then you can also use, like I said, a pouring custard, which is very, it's like the pouring custard that they use in the restaurant. Like I said, lightly whipped mascarpone cream or extra sauce, the date caramel sauce or extra banana garnishing, etc. But those are the things that you can pair it with. Like I said, idle milk, you can even blitz up a little bit of idle milk on the side, depending on you and what you like with your bread pudding cream. But those are the options. And it's cold. You don't want to go with cold versions, you know. I love ice cream, whether it's winter or summer. But if you want something warm and yummy, then I would say your cream or your custard or your extra date, the warm date sauce, the date caramel. That would be amazing.
0: Indeed, Chef, you know it's always lovely to have you on the show. And unfortunately, due to time, we don't have much time. But until next week, do have a lovely week ahead. And assalamu alaikum wa rahmatullahi wa barakatuh.
1: Jazakallah khairan for always having me. It's always beautiful chatting with you guys and with everybody on air. I hope the listeners try this recipe and let us know what you think about it. So, wa alaikum salam wa rahmatullahi wa barakatuh.
0: That was Chef Nazli Khan sharing with us a dessert that's rich in local flavor and perfect for these chilly days. Her rooibos and burnt honey banana bread pudding, you know, combines comforting ingredients with a uniquely South African touch. Do continue to stay with us because shortly we'll be giving you the Maghrib Adhan followed by Revved Up with Brendan Jacobs. 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
1: If you've just joined us, you are still tuned into Evening Insights right here on Radio 786 100.4 FM. Now, this week on Revved Up, we are joined by motor journalist Brendan Jacobs as we put three different SUVs under the spotlight, from the rugged and dependable Isuzu MU-X 3-litre diesel to the luxurious and electrified Volvo XC60 T8 plug-in hybrid, and the value-packed Ford Territory will unpack what each vehicle brings to the table, who they are built for, and whether they're worth your hard-earned money. Now, as I said, we are joined by motor journalist Brendan Jacobs. Brendan, good evening and welcome once again to Evening Insights.
2: Good evening, how are you?
1: I am fantastic. Now, Brendan, you've spent time with all three SUVs. Which one had you smiling before you even reached to the first traffic light?
2: The Volvo is a standout because it's quite luxurious.
1: Oh, okay.
2: The Isuzu also has its perks because it's quite capable off-road. So yeah, I'd say those two.
1: Okay.
2: And then the Ford brings about affordability, so there's that factor as well.
1: Okay, so there you've got it. Three different SUVs. All three have different features that one might look at. But let's start with the Isuzu MU-X. Does it still have that proper old school go anywhere SUV feeling, you know, that people love and connect with?
2: Yeah, that's the standout feature with Isuzu. I think the slogan is with you for the long run. So longevity and that toughness is always a major factor with Isuzu. And it's no less with the 7-seater MU-X.
1: And it also has a 3-liter diesel, right?
2: That's correct.
1: Is that one of those engines that, you know, as you said, they just outlive all of us? And do you find that people ever find a problem with it in the long run?
2: Not really. Like I said, Isuzu is one of those vehicles that they strive for longevity, and they're Japanese, so they're always giving you a very good product. So it's tough, and it's reliable, durable, and it's capable.
1: And is it also, you know, one of those family cars wherein, you know, you load up the family, you load up the camping gear, maybe even, you know, towing a trailer would be something that can happen easily with an MU-X.
2: MU-X, yes, 100%, that's correct. So it seats up to 7 people, passengers comfortably. And there's USB connection points, there's air conditioning vents for all passengers. And the seats are quite modular, so it's easy to move around and easy to position yourself nice and comfortably. At the back with the cup holders, it's leather seats. So I would say so, yes.
1: And what's something about the MU-X that, you know, doesn't get talked about enough but really deserves more credit?
2: Its capabilities. It's highly capable. It's just as capable as its big brother, the D-Max, which is the Bucky. So it's built on the same lead-on frame chassis, so it has that same strength underneath, and it's that same 3-liter turbo diesel engine. So it has the same DNA like a Bucky, basically, but you can put your family inside there and have some more comfortable features on the inside.
1: But just like every car, what is it that it doesn't have that, you know, one could say, I like it, but it just lacks this thing?
2: For me, it would be just the size factor. Because it's so big, it's not easy driving it around in the city. Like someone that lives in like the Athlone area like me, I don't drive too much. So I think that just that size factor, maybe that's the one thing it doesn't have. It's just a bit too big, too bold.
1: Okay. And then let's also jump into the Volvo XC60 T8. How different does it feel after, you know, climbing out of Isuzu to climbing out from the Volvo?
2: So the Isuzu is obviously a bit more, it's a big vehicle, it's tough, it's built for going off-road and doing all those type of adventurous stuff. Where the XC60 is also capable. It also has all-wheel drive. But it's a bit more luxurious. It's Volvo's five-seater mid-size luxury SUV. So it's luxurious. It has a plug-in hybrid drivetrain, so it's very quick. It's also very fuel efficient. It launches from 0 to 100 in like 4.9 seconds.
1: Ooh.
2: So that's basically like a hatchback territory. It's quick. For such a big vehicle, it's very quick. It's nimble. It's athletic. And it's very stylish as well.
1: And now, I also do believe that, you know, it does require some form of charging. And is that charging infrastructure in South Africa good enough for plug-in hybrid owners?
2: Yes, I think for plug-in hybrids, definitely, because you have the option of putting in fuel or charging it up. So as you're driving, it recharges when you're braking. So it regenerates energy and recharges the battery. And then you have that extra comfortability or convenience of charging it up, plugging it in at home, and getting that extra mileage for lower costs. So say, for instance, if you lived in Athlone and you worked in Cape Town in the CBD, so you're basically driving about 20 kilometers to work and 20 kilometers back. So essentially you could ride just on using charge without using fuel. So it's reliable in that sense.
1: And, you know, Volvos are well known for their interiors having, you know, a very good reputation. Did you find yourself looking for excuses to stay, you know, in the driver's seat a bit longer just you know, get in the luxury and the comfort?
2: So one of the standout features at Volvos have is the interior space. It's the Scandinavian vibe, as they call it. And then it's also the sound system. So it's well insulated. It has a very comfortable seating arrangement. And then it has a Harman Kardon sound system that it sounds really good. So listening to your Radio 786 would be
1: perfect
2: inside the Volvo.
1: Yeah, and we also, now, as I said earlier on, every car has its advantages and disadvantages. For the XC60 Volvo, what are some of its disadvantages?
2: It doesn't really have much disadvantages. One thing that people could maybe say about it is the suspension is a bit on the firmer side. So there's a suspension, so it's very comfortable. But because it's that quick, like there's over 700 newton meters of torque, which is a lot. It's a lot. It's quick. Mm. Like I said, it's a big five-seater SUV that can go from 0 to 100 in 4.9 seconds. So it has to have a bit of a firmer suspension setup to keep everything weighted down to the ground. So I'd say that is one of its flaws. I wouldn't say it's a flaw, but that could be something that somebody maybe dislikes, is the firmer suspension.
1: And then now we go to the Ford territory. I think I like the exterior of the Ford territory. Like, Ford for me has always done great cars. Mm. Their cars look great. But, you know, it also seems to be popping up everywhere lately. Why do you think, you know, South Africans are warming up to it so quickly?
2: To the Ford territory? I think it's, like you say, it's the styling. It has that old modern look. It's big. It's imposing. It's also not too over the top. So I think it's the styling.
1: Could you say maybe also the pricing?
2: Definitely the pricing. The styling together with the pricing and the range that it's in. Yes, 100%. That's correct.
1: And besides it being very costly, what are some of its other benefits besides, you know, the exterior? Now we go into the interior. Like, what is it that makes it, you know, wow?
2: So the Ford Territory comes with a host of features. It's actually 3 trim levels that you can choose from. So each different price point will have different feature sets set on it. So you get in a modern interior with 2 screens, one for the driver and one for the infotainment system screen. And then you get in USB connection points everywhere. On the higher up models, you get in things like panoramic sunroof, heated seats, and maybe even cooled seats. And then you also get in an extensive warranty, which is always very attractive.
1: And then Also, part of this, which SUV out of the three do you feel has the best steering feel?
2: The best steering feel, it's between the Volvo and the Isuzu. Between the Volvo and
1: not the Ford Territory.
2: No, the Ford Territory is actually has one a terrible steering feel, actually.
1: So basically, it's one of its disadvantages.
2: That's one of its disadvantages is the steering feel, and the brake and throttle calibration is a bit, it's not too good.
1: Okay. And then every car has that one little quirk, right? Which one of these three has something that made you scratch your head?
2: I'm not too sure about that. One that made me scratch my head was maybe just the capabilities of the Isuzu.
1: Okay.
2: Well, scratch my head in a good way. Yeah. Was like, wow, that this thing's quite capable. It's a very capable 4x4.
1: And also, let's say somebody is looking to shop for an SUV. What is it that, besides the price, you know, because we all think price, but then besides the price, what is it that they should consider? Like, what makes a good SUV a good SUV?
2: Practicality. Does it suit your everyday living? Like I mentioned, the size of your car. Do you need a big car? Is it going to be comfortable for you to park in the parking space, maybe? If you work in a mall or something like that, and is it easy for you to open up the doors if you have children that you need to load at the back? Does all of the car's doors unlock when you unlock the key so that all your kids can jump in? Does it lock when you get in the car? All these small little things, I think, make life a lot more convenient, and a lot of these manufacturers are putting a lot of effort into doing these things. So taking your time when buying is very important. I think that you should schedule your tests as close to each other as possible and go to as much dealerships as possible.
1: And as you say, like going to dealerships, and you know, sometimes a person will say, I want a car, but then because they're going into like the different places, and sometimes people don't even understand the jargon associated with, you know, cars, and they start feeling despondent. I'm like, no, I'll just take whatever car as long as, if you know, I get to point A, from point A to point B, and then that's it. What advice would you give somebody like that?
2: It's just to do research, think about it. It's a big purchase. It's probably your second biggest purchase after buying a house. So take your time. I know that it's an exciting period when you get that money. Well, I don't know, because I don't have that amount of money yet to buy a new car. So yeah, take your time with it. I think take your time, do research, and ask questions, and yeah.
1: And also looking at the, you know, SUV market in South Africa, what trends are you seeing this year?
2: Trends that I'm seeing is that there's more electric cars and more smaller electric cars. So maybe a hybrid even, but they're not that high-end, big, expensive cars. It's more on the smaller side, so more affordable electric cars.
1: Do you think that we are ready as a country to go electric cars?
2: I think that we are ready because it's more affordable. I don't think it's a choice that we have. It's more affordable, so it would make sense in that case.
1: With the oil and diesel with price, oil, I can imagine.
2: I think that we, you know how we are, we're very stubborn to change also. So a lot of people already have this negative thoughts or negative stigma around electric cars before they even driven the car. So I think, everything takes time, but I do feel like there's a place for it. We might not have to completely switch over, but there's definitely a place for it to be integrated into our lives so that things can be better, more affordable for our economy. Yeah.
1: And now, going back to the three cars, you know, our lovely SUVs, which one would you say, you know, is much more family friendly?
2: All of them. They all have the family friendly elements. I could say the Isuzu because it seats 7 people, and then I could also say the Ford because it's more affordable. But then The Volvos also has that safety aspect. So each has its strength and it all has its place in the market.
1: Mm-hmm. And then also, now, looking at, you know, your exterior itself, you mentioned that, you know, the Volvo is just too big, and the other two, okay, they are fine. But what else would you say, you know, in terms of maybe the tires, would you say, you know, in terms of the exterior is good on those cars?
2: All of them, they all are very stylish. They come with alloyed wheels and they look good. They have very nice curb appeal. Like you mentioned, the Ford is nice and neat. I feel like the Isuzu is a bit more on the aggressive side because it has that all-wheel drive 4x4 capabilities. So it has a bit of a meaner stance. And then the Volvo, being the luxurious car out of the lot, it has that elegance and that timeless styling with the silver trim and the aggressive stance. So, yeah. Mm.
1: And then the Isuzu, right? How does it compare with rivals like the Toyota Fortuner and the Ford Everest?
2: So those are its main rivals. And with the Toyota being the most popular. And then there's also the Ford. So they're all basically the same. They're all capable 7-seater lad-on frame SUVs. So they're rugged and they have capabilities off-road. So yeah, they're all up there, and they spec'd out quite evenly, and the capabilities are also quite even. The Isuzu has an edge over something like the Toyota, I would say, with its suspension, and then the Ford would have the best suspension out of the lot, and also maybe the most modern interior, because it's the most modern car out of the lot, and then the Isuzu would stand out for its reliability and the longevity and that engine that's powerful as well. And yeah, I think that about covers it.
1: And also the Ford territory, how does it compare with competitors also like Hyundai Tucson, Kia Sportage, and even the Toyota Corolla Cross?
2: So that plays in a very tight segment, like those cars that you mentioned, the Corolla Cross being one of the best sellers. And then the other models, like you mentioned, I think you mentioned the Tucson.
1: Yes, yeah, the Hyundai. Yes.
2: Hyundai Tucson, that's available with a petrol and a diesel option. So there's that, but it's also a lot more pricey than what the Territory would be. But the Territory combats that with being more affordable. So Ford has a joint venture with JMC building the Territory, which is a Chinese company. So making the Ford Territory a lot more affordable. As you can see, it starts at 534,900 rand, which is a good price for the vehicle you're getting. Getting a very spacious vehicle with a 1.8-liter EcoBoost petrol engine. And that's mated to a 7-speed automatic transmission. And the vehicle comes with, as they would say, all the bells and whistles, like I mentioned earlier, with the screens, nice, clean interior, neat design. So, yeah, I think that they're doing well with pricing.
1: Mm-hmm. And also, let's say you've got one parking bay, one set of keys, and nobody can argue with your choice. Which of these three are you driving home today, and what's your deciding factor?
2: That would have to be... Sheesh. I think the Volvo. Yeah. Because it's the most expensive car to the lot.
1: I thought you were going to say the Ford Territory.
2: No. The Volvo. The Volvo's like three times the price of the Territory.
1: But is it value for money?
2: Yes, definitely.
1: Indeed, it's such a pleasure to always have you. But before I let you go, What other advice would you give our dear listener when it comes to SUVs?
2: When it comes to SUVs, do your research, to test drive the cars. Even if you think you might not like the car, you might like something about it. You might like the driving feel. Don't let these adverts get to you. go into the vehicle, test the cars. That would be the best advice, is test the cars.
1: Mm. And, you know, some people go in and they test the car, and then in that spur of moment, they're like, this car is the one, this car is the one. They buy it, and then they drive home, they're like, no, no, no. How do you make sure that, you know, that the decision you've just taken is the one? It's just the one.
2: You have to do your research before you pull the trigger and make the final decision. You have to just be sure, and then you have to live with it afterwards.
1: Mm-hmm. So deciding on that one car that you want can be a bit of a challenge, but then it has to be done, because it's a car that you will spend your money and you have to drive. Now, one last thing before you leave us again. We spoke about the electric car versus, you know, the normal diesel, the petrol. What are some of the other SUVs that people can consider, you know, that are electrical? Because at some point, as you said, we as South Africans need to move into the direction of, you know, electrical, because fuel is expensive, and you know, electric, you know, makes us also be in the game like many other people in many other countries. So what advice could you give to maybe some of those narrow-minded people, you know, people who are not thinking about the change in the long run?
2: Book a test drive and test drive on, and then see for yourself, and then you can make a better informed decision once you have a feeling of what it feels like.
1: You've heard it. Stop thinking about electric cars as a negative thing, and just, you know, go to those dealerships and try it out. Like, what do you have to lose? Because you just need to go in there, book, try it out and see. And just imagine, oh no, I don't have to stress about, you know, the petrol price, which continuously increases every day. Just think about it that way. And on that note, I'd like to say, you know, thank you very much for coming to Evening Insights and sharing your expertise with us. It's always a pleasure to have you, and do have a lovely rest of your weekend and just enjoy it.
2: Thank you so much. I appreciate your time.
1: And that was motor journalist Brendan Jacobs, you know, telling us all about the three SUVs that we've put on the spotlight. We spoke about the Isuzu MU-X 3-liter diesel, the Volvo XC60 T8 plug-in hybrid, and the Ford Territory. So do continue to stay with us right here on Radio 786 100.4 FM. Because up next, we have the Isha Adhan, followed by that is the chat room. So you don't want to miss out on that. So right here on Radio 786 100.4 FM.

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1: Assalamu alaikum and good evening. I am Khadija Davids with today's news roundup. Mutual Spain had been set up by the apartheid government as an example to the world that segregation of races can work. However, it's clear how the area was set up that the apartheid regime disregarded the societal needs of the people they would be displacing to the outskirts of Cape Town. Historian and researcher Nathan Adams was speaking as Mutual Spain is marking its 50th anniversary.
2: Because in 1975, there was no town centre yet, so there were no shops in Mitchell's Plain. The railway line hadn't been built yet. The bus transport route hadn't been put in yet. There were no places of worship, for instance. There were no civic centres. There were no mosques. There were no churches. So people had come from different areas and literally had to survive. And so the interviews that I've done in my research and speaking to people, there are people who have memories of what the space looked like and how they had to make the space home, what they had to do on a Friday when they wanted to go to a place of worship, what they needed to do on a Sunday if they wanted to go to church. Because there weren't even schools built yet. So the first school, Mitchell's Plain Primary, was only built a year after 1975. So it's not like you could have even repurposed the classroom. So people were using the space literally to survive.
1: Historian and researcher Nathan Adams. Now, he argues that these infrastructural disparities continue today. Adams contends that even the MyCity bus routes and Skybridge are all initiatives that had been taken without meaningful consultation with the people it's meant to benefit. Government, Labour and opposition parties are calling for faster governance reforms at the Public Investment Corporation. This follows the appointment of a new board. Cabinet has approved Deputy Minister in the Presidency, Siso Mohai, as the new chairperson of the PIC board, alongside seven non-executive directors. The appointments come after the resignation of the previous board and are aimed at restoring stability at South Africa's largest asset manager. The PIC manages more than 3.6 trillion rand on behalf of the Government Employees Pension Fund, the Unemployment Insurance Fund and other public sector clients. Minister in the Presidency, Kombutso Ncheveni, says government remains committed to implementing the recommendations of the Judge Lex Mpati Commission of Inquiry. It exposed weaknesses in governance, accountability and investment oversight at the corporation. Its findings called for stronger transparency measures and reforms to protect public funds. Meanwhile, the president of the General Industries Workers Union of South Africa, Mametlwe Sebai, says that the board has a big task ahead of it. This as the mass resignations have created large cracks in the credibility of the PIC.
3: An institution that, let's remember, is the largest fund manager and in the whole of the African continent, and managing about 3 trillion of government employee pension funds and many other funds, including UIF, it's critical, really, to the workers and, you know, the workers in this country, the savings of the workers in this country, the insurance for those that fall in unemployment, as well, really, as critical to the functioning of the economy itself.
1: President of the General Industries Workers Union of South Africa, Mametlwe Sebai. National Coloured Congress MP Fadil Adams is expected to appear before the Madlanga Commission on August 11th. It comes as an IDAC investigation into crime intelligence said Dumisani Khumalo was based on a whistleblower complaint submitted by Adams 2 years ago. It has since emerged that now suspended IDAC chief investigator Dylan Perumal had misrepresented the statements taken from Adams and used it to build the case against Khumalo and other crime intelligence officials. Adams's complaint is believed to be based on classified crime intelligence documents that he claims was slipped under the door of his parliamentary office. Meanwhile, in today's session at the Madlanga Commission, senior IDAC investigator Mancha Rapesu testified that he was concerned that sections of the witness statements that had been submitted as evidence were not obtained in his presence when he and now suspended IDAC chief investigator Dylan Perumal had visited Adams in Cape Town. Senior IDAC investigator Mancha Rapesu.
4: So my concern is, on the day in question, there were only 4 supplementary affidavits that were obtained. And if that purported A1 is indicated that was obtained on that day, on the 6th, it was not obtained in my presence. So I'm basically also indicating that if there is a possibility that it was obtained on that day. Well, I can't dispute that, but it was obtained not in my presence. I also indicate that the information that Mr. Fadil Adams provided to us on that day, he never said anything about what was contained in that A1. And it could not be that it was obtained on that day, because that information was not readily available at that time.
1: Senior IDEC investigator Mancha Rapesu. Karma has come back to the investigating directorate against corruption officials who allegedly plotted against crime intelligence aide Dumisani Khumalo. This is the assessment of security expert Andy Mashayile, and he was speaking after the NPA and Justice Department have suspended three IDAC investigators for misconduct, including building a case against Khumalo based on misrepresented statements. Mashayile also notes that an avalanche of problems has landed on the now disgraced former IDAC head advocate Andrea Johnson, and a civil claim against her is also coming from crime intelligence brigadier Naomi Mokwele. This is Khumalo was charged for corruption based on her appointment after claims that she was unqualified for the position. It has since been revealed through the Madlanga Commission that she is overqualified for the post. Mashayile says that Mokwele's civil claim will also drag IDAC into the fray.
5: And when Brigadier Mokwele goes for IDAC in a civil lawsuit, obviously, the state is going to settle with Brigadier Mokwele or pay Brigadier Mokwele and take the pension of Andrea Johnson. I have seen this happening with police officers where when the minister is sued for wrongful conduct, like we have seen with Andrea Johnson, the state pays the victims of that police officer. The state then takes the pension of that police officer. I think the same thing here will be happening.
1: Security expert Andy Mashayile. South Africa is continuing diplomatic efforts to ease tensions with Nigeria and Ghana following concerns over xenophobic attacks against foreign nationals. International Relations Minister Ronald Lamola says Pretoria remains committed to dialogue with both countries. Officials from South Africa and Nigeria met in Abuja this week to discuss solutions and to reduce the diplomatic tensions. Both countries agreed to lower the temperature of public debate and strengthen their cooperation. Now, South Africa has assured Nigeria that perpetrators of attacks on foreign nationals will be brought to justice. Nearly 1,500 Nigerians have been repatriated following the recent violence and anti-immigrant protests. Ghana has meanwhile sought support at the African Union over concerns about xenophobia in South Africa. President Cyril Ramaphosa has appointed members of the National Council on Gender-Based Violence and Femicide for a three-year term that starts tomorrow. The council is mandated to provide strategic leadership in efforts to eliminate gender-based violence and femicide in South Africa. It will also coordinate the implementation of the national strategy across government, communities and other stakeholders. The newly appointed members include Dr. Ramphele Lebohang Matibe, who takes up the chair position, Ketumetse Motlotsi and Caroline Peters, presidency spokesperson Vincent Magwenya.
6: As the Council assumes its term at the start of Women's Month, President Ramaphosa expects that the Council will leverage the classification of gender-based violence and femicide as a national disaster to challenge harmful attitudes and practices, and also to advance women's economic empowerment, strengthen law enforcement, and scale up survivor-centered support.
1: Presidency spokesperson Vincent Magwenya. Youth optimism across Africa is rising, but South Africa is lagging behind. This is according to the 2026 Africa Youth Survey. It found that only 23% of South African youth believe the country is heading in the right direction. Just 25% say that they feel excited about the future. The study, commissioned by the Ichikowitz Family Foundation, surveyed Africans aged 18 to 24 about their aspirations and lived realities. The survey found that 73% of respondents supported democratic principles, but more than half of those surveyed believe Western-style democratic models are not suitable for Africa. Many favor a system that reflects African values while still delivering free speech and fair elections. The research also highlights growing frustration with political leadership. 76% of respondents say political leaders are out of touch with ordinary citizens. More than 360,000 identity documents remain uncollected at Home Affairs offices across South Africa ahead of the final voter registration weekend for the 2026 local government elections. The Department of Home Affairs has announced extended operating hours nationwide to help citizens access the identification documents needed to register to vote. All Home Affairs offices will be open from 8 a.m. to 5 p.m. tomorrow and Sunday. The department is urging affected citizens to collect their documents as soon as possible. Eligible South Africans who have not yet applied for a smart ID card have also been encouraged to use the extended service hours. A valid identity document is required for voter registration. And that's a wrap for some of the main news stories of the day here on Radio 786. The news team will be back with more tomorrow morning at 5 to 7.
0: 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Weather.
1: A sunny day is expected with a southeasterly wind reaching speeds of up to 7 kilometers per hour. Temperatures should range from 10 to 25 degrees.
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0: If you've just joined us, you are still tuned into Radio 786 100.4 FM. And once again, welcome to the chat room. Tonight on the chat room, we bring you a spin and we meet a man whose life story is one of transformation, conviction, and purpose. Now, born in Cape Town as Lorenzo Rivaldo Diego White, his early life was shaped by Christian upbringing. But in 2014, after a deeply personal journey of reflection and discovery, he embraced Islam, taking the name Zahiruddin Shahir Abdul Aziz White, a name that reflects a new chapter in his life and faith. Since then, he has become an author, political and social activist, organizer, and an outspoken voice on issues affecting communities both locally and globally. His memoir, My Journey Towards the Truth, chronicles his path to Islam while offering readers an honest account of identity, purpose, and self-discovery. His upbringing, his journey, and the experiences that have shaped the person he is today. Now, Assalamu alaikum, Zahiruddin, and welcome to Evening Insights.
1: Wa alaikum salam, Sister Aisha. I hope you are well, and wa alaikum salam to the listeners as well. Assalamu alaikum.
0: It is really our pleasure to have you on the show. Now, to begin, tell us a bit about your childhood. Growing up in Cape Town, what kind of environment did you grow up in, and what are some of your earliest memories?
1: Alhamdulillah, Sister Aisha. As you said, I was born as Lorenzo Diego Rivaldo White and grew up in Cape Town before life eventually took me to Postmansburg, where I'm currently residing. Like many South Africans, my childhood wasn't a fairy tale. It had moments of happiness, but it also was marked by deep pain. The defining event of my childhood happened when I was 8 years old. I lost my mother to suicide. That's not something you ever simply get over. People often say time heals everything. In my experience, time teaches you how to function while carrying a wound. My last memory of my mother is watching her take her final breath. That's an image no child should ever have to carry. It's something that I still love for today. Trauma doesn't disappear because birthdays pass. It becomes part of your story, Sister Aisha. Despite the pain, I was raised primarily by my grandmother, a woman of incredible strength and faith. She did everything she could to give me my values, discipline, and stability. Looking back, Sister Aisha, I think losing my mother forced me to ask life's biggest questions much earlier than most people. Mm. Now, why are we here? You can carry on, Sister Aisha.
0: No, you can definitely carry on, because I wanted you to allude to this question, because I feel like it's very important, as it has, you know, also influenced you to be the person you are today.
1: Of course, Sister Aisha. And since that moment, when I saw my mother took her last breath, I was also wondering, where do people go from here? Why do we suffer? Why are we here? Is there really a purpose behind all of this pain? Those questions would eventually shape the rest of my life, Sister Aisha.
0: Now, in 2014, your life also took a significant turn when you embraced Islam. What was happening in your life at that time, and what ultimately led you to that decision? I mean, understanding that you are growing up and you have these questions of, you know, why, what is the purpose of life? And now you are embracing Islam. Mm-hmm. How did that come about?
1: You see, Sister Aisha, my journey wasn't emotional. It was intellectual first. I spent years reading, researching, and comparing beliefs. I didn't wake up one morning and think today seems like a great day to change my entire life. It was years of searching. I found that Islam answered questions I had struggled with for years. The concept of God without intermediaries made complete sense to me. The Quran challenged me to think rather than blindly follow as I grew up, what I was taught to not question religion. That was refreshing. Eventually, the evidence outweighed my assumptions. Accepting Islam wasn't me abandoning the truth. It was me following where I believed the truth was leading.
0: Now, also, every, you know, revert story is unique. Was there a defining moment or experience that made you feel certain that Islam was, you know, the path that you wanted to follow? And as you say, not just a path, but where the truth is.
1: There wasn't one lightning bolt moment, but there was one experience for my Christian upbringing that stayed with me. A visiting pastor came to our church in Postmansburg, where I currently reside in. He invited all the young people who wanted prayer to come to the front. I actually didn't want to go. My grandmother basically volunteered on my behalf. So there we stood, about six of us in a line. The pastor prayed for the first person. That person fell backwards on the floor. Then he prayed for the second person. The second person also fell on the floor. Then it came to me. It was my turn. I remember thinking, there's absolutely no chance I'm falling on this dirty floor. So he laid his hands on me. Nothing happened. He prayed louder, still nothing. Then he started shaking me, pushing me harder. I could literally feel the spit landing on my face while he was increasing his enthusiasm. At that point, I had another thought. This man is going to accidentally rearrange my spine. So I made a decision. I pretended I'm going to fall backwards. I'm going to lay there on the floor. And I got to count from 1 to 10. So I count down from 1, 2, and all the way to 10. Then I stood up. Walking back to my seat, Sister Aisha, I wasn't thinking about myself anymore. I started wondering about everyone else. Did they generally experience something? Or had they also felt pressure to fall because everyone else is like I did? That experience didn't make me reject Christianity, but it taught me something important. Human beings are incredibly influenced by expectations, emotions, and social pressure. From that day forward, Sister Aisha, I promised myself that whatever I believed had to be based on conviction and not performance.
0: Yeah, indeed, your story is really inspiring. I can imagine, you know, having to go through that and asking yourself if, you know, did everybody feel that? Did everybody just fall because, we're supposed to fall and we are not actually feeling it spiritually or we are not even connecting with the pastor or anything like that?
1: Yeah.
0: It is quite, you know, a defining experience. Now, you also chose the name Zahiruddin Shahir Abdul Aziz White, right? Tell us a bit about the meaning behind each part of your name. And why is it so important for you to, you know, actually have this name? Because you could have continued using your name and, you know, just went on. But you chose this particular name for a specific purpose. And can you please share that with us?
1: Yes, you know, Sister Aisha, as I said, my previous names were Lorenzo Diego Rivaldo. And when I was trying to change my names, I actually had a struggle with my father because I also needed his details to go to Home Affairs in order to change my name, and he didn't want to give me. At that moment, my grandmother was still alive, so I asked her to speak on my behalf with my father. And alhamdulillah, she spoke to him and he agreed, and that is how I came to change the names. And I thought to myself, okay, I have three names now. Should I take one Islamic name and keep my surname, or should I change every Christian name and keep my surname? So I came to the decision, I'm going to change all three of them to an Islamic name. And my Islamic name is Zahiruddin Shahir Abdulaziz. Zahiruddin means one who supports or manifests the religion. Zahir carries the meaning of being well known. Abdulaziz means the servant of Aziz, one of Allah's names. The meaning, the Almighty. And why it remains my family name, because Islam doesn't require us to erase where we come from. The name reminds me daily that Islam wasn't a change of religion. It was a commitment to become a better human being. And the name also expresses my characteristics as someone who is well known, someone who always defends religion, and someone who serves the Almighty.
0: Indeed, it is really inspiring. I mean, the choice of words that you chose, it shows that, you know, for you, this wasn't, you know, just a by the way thing. It was rooted in, you know, intellectualism. It was rooted in research. And, you know, it finally you had found yourself. Now, also, reverting to Islam often comes with its special challenges. And I mean, everybody has their different challenges. How did your family, your friends, and even those closest to you respond? And how did you navigate, you know, that period of adjustment? And as you said, like, you needed your father's, you know, a blessing. And also, you know, you needed him to help you with, you know, you going to Home Affairs and changing it. How was this response in your family? Was the support and, you know, if not even your family, your friends, you know, they knew you as Lorenzo, and then you are coming now and you are saying you're Zahiruddin. In their heads, is this now a completely new person, or is it the same person we know and love?
1: You know, Sister Aisha, reverting isn't just your journey. Your whole family experienced it too. Some people supported me. Some were confused. I just thought I lost my mind. I understand those reactions because people often fear what they don't understand. Over time, I realized that arguments rarely change hearts. Character does. The best way to explain Islam is often through your conduct. And I can remember till today, I also have still some family members who can't accept that that I've embraced Islam and changed my name from Lorenzo to Zahiruddin. Some refuse to call me Zahiruddin. Some only call me or still my name Lorenzo, and I just act dumb and deaf. I act as if I don't hear, because I don't know Lorenzo anymore. I changed from Lorenzo to Zahiruddin, and my new identity is Zahiruddin. The person Lorenzo was a mistake for me. I don't even want to remember the person Lorenzo anymore. And I also, what I can also say is, I also have some family members till today threatening to bury me in what Christian customs. Customs is against Islam. And I remember when I went to, I didn't went to a lawyer. I went to F&B to open a Sharia compliant will in case somebody wanted to bury me in a Christian or un-Islamic way. I have an executor who would stand up for me when I was deceased.
0: And if I may ask, during this time, how do you find strength and the patience? Because it's easy to accept Islam, but it's very hard to stay Muslim when, you know, the people closest to you are the ones who are not understanding. I think it's very, you know, it becomes very easy for people to strive as Muslims if, you know, they have a supporting family, supporting friends. But then now, here you are, you are faced with, you know, this challenge. Where do you find the patience? Because it requires a lot of patience. Where do you find the strength? And at times, even having to consistently explain yourself and your choice.
1: You know, Sister Aisha, we as Muslims, we always look up to the Quran and the Prophet Muhammad sallallahu alaihi wasallam. If we want answers, if we can't find the answers in this life, the answer is definitely in the Quran and the Sunnah of the Prophet sallallahu alaihi wasallam. I always remember the verse when I go to a struggle or something, I always remember the verse, surely after hardship come ease. With hardship come ease. And with that, I always remind myself, you know, this little problem, this small thingy is very, very small. But I know after it, it will be easy. There will come ease. Because Allah promised us in the Quran, after hardship come ease, Sister Aisha. So I draw my motivation, I draw my strength from the Quran and the Prophet sallallahu alaihi wasallam.
0: And, you know, speaking about inspiring other people to also, you know, find comfort to the fact that, you know, after hardship comes ease. Let us speak a bit about your memo, My Journey Towards the Truth. I think it's a very personal account of your life. So what inspired you to write the book, and what do you hope your readers actually take away from it?
1: Sister Aisha, because I realized I wasn't the only person asking difficult questions. Many people are quietly searching. Many are afraid to ask questions. If my memoir, if my story encourages one person to think more deeply before accepting or rejecting any belief, then writing this book was worthwhile. This book wasn't about proving I'm right. It's about documenting an honest search for truth. And I've noticed also when I was writing this memoir, I thought it's going to be all about me, my life, me, because that's what a memoir, it's a person's life. But as I, when I saw the finished product, I saw I was only speaking more about Islam, what is good about Islam and what I like about Islam. And I think in that way, in that shape and form, I'm actually giving da'wah and educating people on Islam, Sister Aisha.
0: Now, indeed, you know, for everybody who is a Muslim, it is sort of an obligation for them to do da'wah, not only through their mouths, but also through, you know, their character, their actions. And you are known as someone who isn't afraid to speak your mind on social and political issues. What motivates your activism, and how, you know, does your faith and personal experience shape your advocacy?
1: You know, Sister Aisha, when you was asking that question, I can't help but think back. Before it was Christian, I wasn't much involved when it comes to politics and stuff. I didn't know about Israel. I didn't know about Palestine. I didn't know about the Holy Land, as they call it. But I think justice, whether someone agrees with me or not, I believe silence in the face of injustice eventually becomes participation. My faith teaches me that truth should be spoken with wisdom and integrity. Does it mean everyone will like what I say? Absolutely not. If social media has taught me anything, it's that you can post good morning, hello, some will find a reason to be offended. Every time someone will find a reason. You can say God is good, as I've done sometimes. I will say God is good, and then they will read the comments. I will see hate comments. And I think what we as Muslims do sometimes, which is, I think, is a mistake. We always say God is good when we post something. We're not saying Allah is good. We change it so that people can't be upset. And I think that is something that we must overcome.
0: Very true. And, you know, with public activisms, it also attracts, you know, both support and criticism. For you, how do you deal with that controversy?
1: You learn very quickly that criticism will come visibility. If nobody criticizes you, Sister Aisha, chances are nobody knows you exist. Nobody is taking you seriously. Constructive criticism makes me better. Personal attacks usually tells me more about the attacker than about myself. I've stopped trying to win popularity contests. Truth is determined by applause. But usually when I see the criticism, I just leave it, and I don't even give some people the attention they're seeking.
0: And also looking back at Lorenzo, now we are going to that young man growing up in Cape Town. What would you say has been the biggest transformation, not just spiritually, but, you know, you as a person personally?
1: I will say peace, not perfection, but peace. I've learned to forgive. I've learned to heal. I'm still healing from losing my mother, Sister Aisha. That journey continues. But today, my identity isn't built around my trauma. is built around my relationship with Allah, with the Quran, and the Prophet sallallahu alaihi wasallam. That's the biggest transformation, Sister Aisha. I've learned to forgive. And I don't think if I weren't Muslim, if I were Christian, I don't think I would forgive easily. I don't think I would just give, how they say in that religion, give them other cheek. I don't think I would be able to do that. But alhamdulillah, I think I found all of that in Islam.
0: And also, you know, I ask Allah subhanahu wa ta'ala to grant you the strength and, you know, to deal with your grief and one day, inshallah, reward you for all that you've gone through.
1: Amen.
0: And speaking of, you know, having to look at what other people often do, what are some of the biggest misconceptions people have about, you know, reverts to Islam? And what would you like, you know, people to better understand about that journey, that transition for a person to leave either Christianity and, you know, join Islam or just, you know, just reverting to Islam itself?
1: People often think reverts are either running away from something or were brainwashed. Most reverts I know did exact opposite. They questioned everything. They've read, they researched, they challenged assumptions. Reversion isn't usually the end of thinking. It's a result of thinking. It's a result of questioning. You know, and I think that's the biggest misconception about Islam, that people think when, especially when it comes to dawah, I've noticed when people give dawah and the Christian was walk by and listen, would stop the person listening to the dawah and saying he's brainwashing you. And I think that is the biggest misconception that people had.
0: And finally, just before I let you go, for someone who may be, you know, searching for meaning, questioning their own beliefs, or looking for direction in life, what message of hope or advice would you leave them with?
1: I would say never be afraid. Never be afraid of difficult questions. Truth has something to fear from honest investigation. Don't inherit beliefs simply because your parents believe them. Don't reject beliefs simply because society rejects them. Search sincerely, read, reflect, pray. Ask Allah to guide you, even if you don't know yet how exactly who He is. If your search is genuine, I believe Allah will guide your heart. And remember this, your past does not define your future. Pain does not have the final word. My life began with loss. It continues with questions. Today, it continues with hope. If God could guide someone like me through grief, confusion, and years of searching, then there's hope for everyone. Never stop searching for the truth. Never stop searching for Islam.
0: I mean, may Allah subhanahu wa ta'ala continue to give you the strength to continue to inspire other people with your story. And indeed, Jazakallah khair for, you know, joining us on Evening Insight, and have a lovely weekend ahead.
1: Jazakallah. Assalamu alaikum. Please make dua for me. I actually have injured my mouth and now I have an infection in my mouth and throat. Please make dua for me for speed recovery, inshallah. Ameen.
0: May Allah grant you shifa, and may inshallah very soon you are going to be well and you are going to be continuing the good work of inspiring others. And that was Zahiruddin Shahir Abdul Aziz White sharing his remarkable journey with us. Now, every story is different, but journeys of faith often remind us that growth begins with asking questions, seeking understanding, and having the courage to follow where conviction leads. Whether through personal reflection, service to others, or standing up for what one believes in, every experience has the potential to shape a life of purpose. And from my side, Aisha Mkwanazi, have a great evening and assalamu alaikum until we meet again on Monday, same time, same place.

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1: Hey, Arthur, but Arthur, but you are here. Hey, Arthur, but the quarter in a great hand, Slayton, your Slayton, he can have 3 points.
2: Assalamu alaikum wa rahmatullahi wa barakatuh, and a very warm welcome to the Friday Night Sports Desk once again here on Radio 786. I am your coach, MG, hosting this evening's show. Tonight we are celebrating a remarkable group of athletes who will soon be representing South Africa at the International Brazilian Jiu-Jitsu Tournament taking place in Mauritius. And the smiles are lit up in everybody's faces with me this evening. Now, tonight, what's really special about the show this evening is that we don't only have one guest on the other side of myself, on the other side of the microphone. We have an entire team. We've got the coach, the experienced competitors, we've got parents, youngsters, and we've also got first-time international athletes. So, let's take a moment to meet everyone. Let's start on top, the one that keeps everybody fit. Coach Garth.
3: Yes, sir.
2: Let's start with you. In 30 seconds, and you know seconds because you keep the time of the training sessions. Am I correct?
3: Yep, that's it.
2: Tell our listeners, what is Brazilian Jiu-Jitsu all about?
3: Okay. Brazilian Jiu-Jitsu is a martial arts form. It's a grappling form of martial arts. So if you think about striking or your karate, boxing, punches, taekwondo kicks, karate kicks, Brazilian Jiu-Jitsu is more like a wrestling format. Instead of standing up, it's been taken to the ground. So it relies on submissions, controlling your opponent, leverages, wedges, and angles, as the students know. But it's mostly about being able to dominate a bigger opponent.
2: Coach, with the communication with the producers, it sounds really exciting from your guys' end, taking this trip. What does this trip actually mean to you and the entire team?
3: I think it's massive for us because we have been competing on the international scene for a few years now, but it's an international tournament, but it is local. This is going to be the first time that we're going to be traveling outside of SA. And just as an academy, it's quite big for us, but I think for the students, for me, it's more massive for the students, for them to get that exposure. To fight against different competitors. We're fighting guys from the rest of Africa. There's Nigerians, guys from the Seychelles, Madagascar, France. There was a few fighters, a few different countries represented, so it's good.
2: Coach, tell us, who do we have in studio? We've got a whole family, we've got a whole team over here. I can go to war.
3: Yeah.
2: With the people in the group, in the studio this evening.
3: We'll have your back, yeah. So so on the left, we have Wasim. He's one of the senior fighters. He fights in the Masters Division, Blue Belt, also one of the junior coaches. We have Suleiman on my right over here. Then we have Danil, who was first started with the ladies-only class, moved over to the main class. She's a Blue Belt, Masters, also one of the junior coaches. And then next to her is a son, Kieran. He's a Yellow Belt. Mexican is Imra. She's an orange belt. And then we have next to Imra, we have Dylan. Dylan looks like one of the seniors, but he's still actually a junior.
2: Big
3: and
2: boy.
3: And next to him, we have Ali, who's a gray belt.
2: All right. Awesome stuff. Danil, just introduce yourself to us and tell us how you balance being in the medical field, a mum, and also a competitor?
4: That question is, I make it sound easy, or it comes easy. You make time for everything. If you say you don't have time, then you won't have time. So work starts in the morning. The day goes by, pick him up. It's straight to JITS. Then we do the juniors classes where I'm coaching. And if in between it's his classes, my son's classes, then we're there. And then follows my classes. And it's not a hobby. It's part of our lifestyle.
2: I love
4: that.
2: So
4: without it, it feels like there's an empty space, or I've got free time and I actually don't know what to do with it. But knowing that I've got a schedule that I need to stick to, and I mean 24-hour shifts in between showing up, and it just keeps us going.
2: Coach, I absolutely love that. I make the time available, she says.
3: Yeah.
2: So no one person have 24 hours in 25 hours in a day. Am I correct?
3: Yep.
2: The street sweeper and the CEO all have 24 hours. However, the CEO is still able to make time for his family, spend some time on the golf, do the business deal, fly from Cape Town to Joburg and back.
3: Yeah.
2: Because he makes the time available. I love it. Kieran, youngster, I see you are donning the Rondebosch prep badge this evening. Well done. Tell us your age, firstly. What belt are you? And then, are you looking forward to Mauritius?
5: I am 9 years old, going for 10 next year. I am a yellow belt with two stripes, and I am looking very forward to going to Mauritius.
2: And Suleiman? You haven't been a sportsman for very long. Just give us a little bit about your backstory and how you find yourself now excited about going to Mauritius.
6: So it's genuinely, if you had asked me years ago, I would not have imagined myself doing this. I wasn't very sporty growing up, you know. I tried a few things, you know, and It didn't really take. Then, a couple of years ago, I saw that the academy had opened up. And on impulse, I went in, just asked to try a few classes. They offered me a Muay Thai class. I did it. Mm-hmm. And I enjoyed it. They offered me a Jiu-Jitsu class. I tried it, and I just loved it. And at that point, I tried to take it just one step at a time, you know, like we'll just see how long it goes. And 2.5 years later, I'm flying to Mauritius for it.
2: Wow, absolutely awesome. Coach, so are there various codes being offered at the academy, or various methods
3: disciplines.
2: Or disciplines yeah. in martial arts?
3: So we fight out of Fitness Revolution, train out of Fitness Revolution.
2: Mm-hmm. Where are you guys situated?
3: We're in Lansdowne, Imam Harden Road, opposite Osmond's.
2: Okay,
3: it's
2: on
3: that
2: the corner
3: by Crosscut.
2: There where you never get parking.
3: There we go.
2: It's you
3: yeah.
2: coaching and keeping everybody busy over there.
3: Yeah, so I do the Brazilian Jiu-Jitsu. Mm-hmm. They're my partner.

0: MMA. Mm-hmm. So we offer Muay Thai, MMA, BJJ. We have ladies' classes, ladies-only classes, so we cater for ladies exclusively. Then we've got the junior jiu-jitsu, senior jiu-jitsu. We've got the Muay Thai, MMA mixed classes, the Muay Thai ladies-only classes as well. So we offer quite a range out of that one place.
1: Wasim, assalamu alaikum. Just tell us and everybody what has brought you to this particular point. What got you into Brazilian jiu-jitsu?
2: Okay, well, opposed to Suleiman, I've always been in sports, and for the most part, I used to play contact. So I used to play rugby, and I've been playing rugby probably now for more than 25 years. I played for what was Molniton, then Harlequins, then Unimal. And I only recently stopped rugby. I played rugby competitively up until the age of 42. So I'm one of the senior members. And then wifey said that you are getting way too many injuries, ACLs, MCLs. So she said you got to find something else. So I thought, okay, cool, I'll take a break. I saw the Muay Thai. Mujahid's a friend of the family friend. And I thought, no, I'll take my son. And I thought, I'll get him to join Muay Thai. When I was there, Coach Garth said, you should join Brazilian Jiu-Jitsu. And I knew of it because I knew of MMA, watching UFC. And so I thought, okay, I'll go as well. And I did both Muay Thai and Brazilian Jiu-Jitsu. And I fell in love with it instantly. Obviously, coming from a contact sport, Brazilian Jiu-Jitsu was a natural fit.
1: What position did you play while you were playing?
2: I was a flanker. So obviously they
1: love the
2: in the
1: tight
2: mix of
1: loose.
2: Things.
1: Ah, love the tackles it. And the turnover balls. All right, Dylan, you're one of the younger guys, tall young man sitting on my left hand side. One of the younger competitors. Tell us about yourself, young man.
3: I'm 17. I'm in grade 11 now at Westerford High School. I've always been into sports my whole life. I've played soccer, I've swam, I've ran. I play basketball at the moment and a bit of rugby. Very fun sport, I must say. Rugby, I love the physicality, which does carry on to jiu-jitsu. As I'm a blue belt, just got blue belt in February. And yeah, 14 mini competitions, you get so much experience from it. Your blood pumps and you get this amazing adrenaline from these sports.
1: Awesome stuff. There's a young boy sitting next to you, a young man. What is his name?
4: Ali.
1: Ali, so confident. Ali, do you participate and where do you find yourself in jiu-jitsu right now?
4: I don't know.
1: Tell me, when did you join?
4: I think 2025.
1: 2025. And are you training regularly?
4: Yeah.
1: And are you participating or you competing as well?
4: I'm competing as well in Mauritius.
1: All right. Oh, you. Okay, that's absolutely awesome. We're going to get to you a little bit later. I've got a young lady also on your left-hand side. Imra, would you like to introduce yourself to everybody and why it is that you love Brazilian Jiu-Jitsu?
5: I'm 12 and I've started Jiu-Jitsu when I was grade 4. So, Brazilian Jiu-Jitsu is my favorite sport. I did soccer before at school. I played for my school and then I quit soccer and then I wanted to learn like self-defense and then I saw Brazilian Jiu-Jitsu and then I fell in love with the sport and then I continued to do it.
1: Awesome stuff. Coach, does it make it very easy to work with people who's passionate about the sport rather than you having to motivate all of the time because I can feel the passion and the willingness to perform and perform well in the room?
0: I think they actually inspire me to coach. Just their enthusiasm, their commitment, their drive. There's something about, and I mean, I'm sure everyone in the room will be able to agree, the lady with the camera, she does.

0: the ladies only class.
1: I see.
0: As well, and with us. So everyone that just does jits, there's something about it that makes you fall in love with the sport. People say it's brutal, it's quite intense, but it depends on what you want the sport to do for you. So you can be competitive, like Wasim. Wasim started, when he started with us, he said, "Coach, I just want to fight in one tournament. Just one tournament, my bucket list."
1: He
0: hasn't stopped since then. So you just fall in love with it. There's something about it.
1: Coach, tell me about the tour you guys are excited to go on. When does it take place? A little bit more about the tournament and so forth as well.
0: Okay, so there's a few federations, international federations. This is one of the younger ones. It's the SJJIF, but this one is falling under SJJAF, which is Sports Jiu-Jitsu African Federation. Okay, it's the seventh edition. So it's the seventh year running. It's taking place in Mauritius between the 8th and the 9th. So this coming weekend, or next weekend, I should say, we're having the weigh-ins on Friday. And then jiu-jitsu is broken up into two forms. Either gi, which is your kimono. Think of the karate suits. And no gi. So the gi is happening Saturday. No gi's happening Sunday, but it's going to be quite a spectacle because it's they take it quite seriously. It's a national sport. It's become a national sport now. And they're having the minister of sport there. The president of Mauritius is going to be there.
1: I see.
0: They're having flag bearers. It's going to be like an Olympic style opening. Suleiman's actually been nominated to be the flag bearer.
1: Wow.
0: And then with our academy, he was actually here in the week. We've got a disabled double amputee competed again with us. Tofik, one of the fighters. So there are more students that couldn't make it tonight because of the limit.
1: I see.
0: But he's going with, so he's going to be fighting against the able-bodied. So it's going to be quite a spectacle. I think they're going to broadcast it live on their national TV.
1: Awesome.
0: So it's quite a big thing.
1: Do you think it will be streamed? Will we be able to?
0: Yes, it will be streamed. I'll get the link and definitely share the link.
1: Tell me, Coach, obviously a lot of preparation is taking place at the present moment, right? What does that preparation look like, and what is it going to look like over the next few days, or, you know?
0: So I think we've done all we could up to this point. So we had a competition camp because we're having a competition happening, a local. So it's an international tournament, AJP, but it's happening at the Wyoming Military Base.
1: I see.
0: So unfortunately, these group of regular fighters, so they all fight at these competitions. They're not going to compete this weekend just to prevent the risk of injury and that. But when we build up for these competitions, we have competition camps, which lasts about 3 to 4 weeks. And it's quite intense. It's about 3 to 4 sessions a week. Adults will have their own camp. Juniors will have their own camp. And they get put through their paces, put them in that uncomfortable positions to see how they can handle things.
1: Let's speak a little bit about the training to the contestants or the participants. Kieran, what's the hardest thing about training at your age? I know it's difficult to keep your eyes open at this time of the evening, so your day must be full of activities. What's the hardest thing about training at your age?
2: It's when I have to go against like very bigger guys, but I've learned that if you go against a bigger guy, they're sharpening you like iron sharpens iron, and that's it.
1: Coach, what are you feeding them?
0: Hey?
1: You're not only feeding their bodies, you're feeding their minds as well. Daniil, you speak passionately about family and so forth. How important has martial arts been to your family?
3: In my family of two, it has played an very big role in terms of showing that a family is not just blood, but it takes a village.
1: Mm-hmm.
3: And that is where Kieran would be in the initial phases before I joined coaching.
1: Mm-hmm.
3: We would be in the gym till 9 o'clock, and
1: oh.
3: he would have had swimming, rugby, chess mm-hmm. that day, and still jits, and then he'll fall asleep right there on the in the ring while we're running around and cheering each other on. That's why I say it becomes part. It's not just a place you go to. It's part of our lifestyle. Mm-hmm. And it shows the impact. I mean, he spoke the words for us. And it flows over as to how you also handle yourself outside the familiar areas that you're in. Because, mm-hmm. I mean, for my intense work, per se, like Coach was saying, it is the uncomfortable position to become comfortable in it.
1: Mm-hmm.
3: I say he taught me, because I did Muay Thai before, or that's how I thought of stress relief. And then I used to take him and sit on the side, and then Coach is like, why don't you just go see what the ladies do? It's like, initially my first thought is self-defense. And when I joined, I was like, okay, it's the anatomy. That's what came to mind to mm-hmm. me. And that intrigued me more, because how the mobility, the movements, I found out in jits at this age that I'm this flexible. I didn't went beyond what I thought I knew until I was put in the test
1: mm-hmm.
3: and realized. And what that in essence just means is, even in my workspace, when I'm faced with those, you know, hectic 24-hour shifts, and it's that last 5 hours, but the patient needs you. It's when you need to apply yourself, and that's where that flows from.
1: Danielle, speaking about work, and you often mention how hectic it is with you having to be on call and so forth. Tell us a little bit about what it is that you do.
3: Okay, I am a medical officer, in specifically in gynecology. I work at New Somerset Hospital, and it is, like I say, sometimes very intense. Unfortunately, or fortunately enough, women are pregnant throughout the year.
1: Mm-hmm.
3: It's not a seasonal thing.
1: Yes.
3: As where you can gauge when your emergency center would be filled up in certain times of the month and or. But with us, it can be quiet for 2 hours, and the next minute thereafter it becomes more intense.
1: Mm-hmm.
3: So you're basically looking after two people at once. Because we are affiliated with the university, it becomes a teaching
1: yes.
3: environment, and it just makes it easy for me to teach the younger doctors
1: mm-hmm.
3: what I know in my space, in my workspace, because I'm applying that same patience that I have for the kids in my workspace with the younger generation that needs to be the doctors of tomorrow. So it's like I say, it becomes part of my everyday thing. So I don't see it as something difficult. And going back to starting off with jits, and I thought self-defense, but what I'm learning here is I'm going to be, as I said, I'm looking after him, and it's the two of us. It must be second nature when something, and it happens almost every day out there, where you find yourself in an unfortunate situation where you have to defend yourself
1: mm-hmm.
3: as a female or as any person against, you know, the perpetrators out there. And that uncomfortability, I must say, the realm is the
1: mm-hmm.
3: closest you can get is jits. That person is in your space, in your face. It's sweaty. I mean, I fight these guys. they sweaty after 30 minutes, and they all over you, and you need to find that space to figure out how to get yourself out of that.
1: Mm-hmm.
3: And that's just the moral of...
1: You speak about the physical potential fight that is out there, perpetrators and so forth, but then we're also fighting challenges, and we're fighting ourselves, our inhibitions, our fears, our thoughts, our feelings as well. You know, physical fighting and learning or being taught how to physically fight, does it teach you also to fend off or to put your finger on when it is that you're giving your power away to your thinking, your feeling, your inhibitions and so on?
3: No, it definitely flows over. And I mean, there's physiology behind that.
1: Mm-hmm.
3: Because the endorphins, the hormones that's been secreted during a physical fight, that eventually that adrenaline that you get. So the same thing happens when you are in an altercation at work or in any space. How to handle that? Really, I mean, if I look back as before doing JITS, how I handled myself in certain circumstances was way different than where I am right now. It's a more calmer approach, and knowing when to act, that all stems from what I do on a daily basis. And they say repetition becomes, it's like...
1: permanent, yeah.
3: Yeah, it basically becomes permanent, and it is like you're building
1: Muscle
3: memory at the end of the day, sorry. And it's, like I said, second nature. So it flows over into your day-to-day lives. It's not things that you can basically separate.
1: Awesome stuff. So teaching fighters to fight in the ring and outside of the ring as well, Coach. Wasim, back to you. What keeps you competing? I've read a little bit about your, and you've told us about your successful achievements in sport, but what keeps you competing?
4: I'd say having a son at 37 keeps me going because I need to be active. I've always had a dream that I'd play rugby with my son one day, and that, unfortunately, my knees won't allow that. So my son is actually idly sitting on that side over there, and my wife holding the camera, she also competes.
1: Yeah, I can see she's only
4: so
1: videoing
4: all three
1: you.
4: Of us. So motivation is to obviously keep physically fit, and I've got an innate kind of drive to keep physically fit. I want to be mobile, agile, and obviously have the ability to protect myself. And I've got to be a role model for my son. So why not join him on the mat? So I think there's a... one, it's setting that example for him. But two, also, at now 44, I don't want to be ridden with disease or diabetes or any of that. I want to do everything... possible for me to keep as healthy as possible. And JITS, it's the one sport that you can almost go 110% in the most physical of manner and still do it again. Boxing, you'll find that obviously stand up, you can get concussed. You can't necessarily go 100%, but with JITS, I mean, we get run through the washers at comp class. 30 rounds, 2 minutes each, 30-second breaks. It's tough. But everybody kind of slap and bumps, as we say, at the end of it. And then you're back at it a day later, 2 days later.
1: Awesome stuff. Coach, just tell us a little bit more about competing. How long is it? How do you actually tally up a score? Or what is the rules in terms of the scores and so forth?
0: Okay, so it depends. So each tournament, so we basically have two main tournaments that we've been doing the last few years in South Africa, is AJP and ADCC. It's two different rule sets. Points vary slightly. Then we started with, they introduced Grappling Industries, which was the third tournament. But if you look at the point scoring system, it's about control. Okay, so the essence, like I said earlier, the essence behind jiu-jitsu, what separates it from other martial arts, is that you control your opponent, but you can put them in a submission lock where you can choke them out, they can fall asleep, you can break limbs, but they have the opportunity to tap. So once they tap, it's like, okay, stop there, I need my arm tomorrow for work. But being a controlling situation, you rack up points. So it's two points for, say you take someone to the ground, 2 points. If you reverse a position, which we call a sweep, you get another 2 points for that. If I control you and I keep my knee on your stomach and I keep you pinned to the ground, which shows that I have control over you, you get 2 points. Okay, there's a guard pass. When I get into a position where I am behind you, not engaged with you, and I engage you and go around your legs to control you, that's a guard pass.
1: How many points is that?
0: Three points.
1: Is that 3 points?
0: 3 points.
1: Okay, I've seen that.
0: The most that you can get is 4 points. That's when I mount you. So think of a bully at school. They will sit on your hips and they'll pin you down. They'll pin your shoulders down. So if I sit on you and I hold you in that position for 3 seconds, I get 4 points. And if I take your back, so you will know from UFC, the rear naked choke, which is the common submission. That's when somebody has your back. And that's the maximum points you can get. You get 4 points. And then you can rack up. So whoever gets the most points will win the fight at the end of the day. But you can trump that by a submission.
1: Mm-hmm.
0: And get the person to tap, and then you win the fight.
1: Suleiman, what has Jits taught you about confidence?
5: About confidence. I will 100% say that I am a much more confident person since having done Jits. You know, there's a lot of anxieties that people go through. Like, I would say my very first comp, you know, my heart was going a mile a minute. It was going to jump out of my chest, you know, like my body was jittery. Then, you know, my side works is, you know, they'll call you and your opponent up to the ring. You get into the middle of it, and, you know, it's almost like you're basically on stage, so to say. And you feel that anxiety for the first couple of seconds, and then you realize you don't have time to be worried about all the eyes, because you have to do the thing right in front of you. And I would say that same feeling from my first comp, you still feel it every single comp, and you do the thing regardless, you know. There's a phrase I know some people say of, you know, like, I can't do it, I'm scared, and they say, then do it scared. You know, you are scared. That doesn't mean you can't do it, you know.
1: Yeah. In life coaching, we say, take action regardless. Regardless of your fears, regardless of what they are saying or what it is that I'm thinking about me, regardless of the circumstances, regardless if I have or if I don't have, take action.
0: Mm.
1: Wow. And being in action is you being in the presence of your true potential, the presence of success. So with every step that you take, you're already being successful. There's no having to reach a particular finish line, coach. You know what I mean?
0: Yeah.
1: Awesome stuff. Just with regards to, look, we have organizations coming to the studio, and we hear about international tournaments. It's basketball, it's baseball, it's touch rugby, and so forth. But these are all self-funded. How is it any different to your tournament or your tour?
0: So yeah, the tour is self-funded. A lot of the guys have been doing self-fundraising.
1: Because if I'm correct in saying you are representing South Africa,
0: yeah,
1: are you representing your academy? Your academy, and your academy is participating in an international tournament.
0: Yeah.
1: All right. But if you go there and you participate, it will be Suleiman from South Africa.
0: Yeah.
1: All right. So when he wins, he makes South Africa proud.
0: 100%.
1: Let's speak about the growth of your smaller sports. What is the federation doing with regards to sponsorship or to getting international status, so much so that if a national team is chosen, then there's some funding behind it? Are we getting close to that? Does it not make you as a coach and a facilitator of all of this frustrated, because it remains very hard work constantly?
0: Yeah. So the sport itself can be expensive, especially when you're on the competition scene like the guys. There's a competition almost every second month, which should increase hopefully from next year onwards. But again, you get these guys, that's because we've got the local tournaments, which happens in Cape Town, Joburg mostly. But once you get rankings, you can qualify to go compete at the Worlds, which is usually in Eastern Europe. There's some events in Brazil, some in America. But that's all self-funding. So we don't actually have a federation that represents jiu-jitsu. Because it's such a young sport, a lot of the funds, the sports and recreation, will go into your main sports like rugby, mainstream sports, rugby, soccer, cricket, a little bit hockey, a little bit netball here and there. But the smaller sports, like not just jiu-jitsu, MMA as well, because MMA is growing quite a lot, which kind of streams into the BJJ. I mean, it has a lot to do with, like, we had the UFC, then we had EFC come out a few years ago, that died down a bit, and then we had Drikus, that kind of just rejuvenated it. But we've got such a lot of different talent, like in Cape Town alone, just the talent that we have here. But it's not recognized. Like, I'm using Mauritius for example. Mauritius, they just recognize it now as a national sport. Brazilian jiu-jitsu, the Brazilians. So we won a tour there a few years back. They, because our parent academy is Estratégia, which means strategy in Portuguese. They're based just outside of São Paulo, but they get paid. Gyms there get paid by the government to host students. So the gyms get paid, the students get paid for training. So, but they've been, I mean, they've been around for a few decades.
1: I see.
0: It's still growing in South Africa. But I think that just with the right focus, because it's one of the fastest growing sports in the world, the collective of MMA and BJJ, or Brazilian Jiu-Jitsu is also known as BJJ. But as you know, politics, funds. So there are quite a few academies in the Western Cape. There's a few established ones and a few still up and coming. But that recognition just isn't there.
1: How far are we away from having BJJ in schools?
0: That's something me personally, I've spoken to a few other coaches and professors from academies. That's something that we all want to kind of start pushing in. There's a few schools, one or two schools that I've approached that's kind of open to it, but it's just back and forth negotiation because they need to find in the timetable. And
1: it's also very difficult to motivate, if I must think about from a school point of view. Schools would rather gravitate towards a mass participation sport. But if it is that your training can allow for mass participation, then it's something that can be considered. Obviously, you're going to get your competitors, the individuals that is going to stem from those training sessions. But hopefully, there's an opportunity if we speak perhaps off air and we can see what we can do. Dylan, you grade 11. All right.
0: Yes.
1: Does that make you compete in the open category?
0: No, not yet.
1: But you are training with adults.
0: Yes, I am.
1: And what has that taught you in terms of, maybe I should pose it this way, what is your biggest lessons out of training with adults?
0: With adults, there's always a lot of knowledge to learn from them. So, whether new or experienced, you're always learning something out of them, whether it's for fighting or wisdom-wise. One main thing I've learned is to always be controlled, whether they're stronger than you, bigger than you, older than you. Especially with adults, you always need to basically remain calm and just go through it, survive.
1: So it's just obviously allowing the process to take place.
0: Yes.
1: Awesome. Imra, what goes through your mind when you are about to go into a match?
2: For me, when I step on the mat, I'm nervous. But when I go to the competition, I'm excited. And my coach always tells me to have fun. And if you win, then you learn. If you win, then you learn.
1: Awesome stuff. I like that. We still make it fun. Ali, in the corner over there, what is the most fun part for you when it is that you are busy with jiu-jitsu?
2: I don't know.
1: He's a fighter. He's not a talker. Maybe he's a lover. I'm not sure. But that guy over there, that cute man over there, I will be very excited to see him. We got to get that stream, that link to see what the guys are doing over in Mauritius. Coach, let's just move in between everybody and let's just get a feel for the group itself. Coach, what makes this academy feels like it is family?
0: I think you just need to step into the academy itself. Once you step in there, you'll get that vibe. We just got a different vibe than what you get at other academies. I've been to other academies over the years. And like I was saying before, all academies will say, oh, we got this family vibe. And it's like, but I say with Estrategia and Fitness the Revolution, once you step in, you'll feel it. As you can see here, we've got parents. Parents that brought the kids that started training. Those parents became coaches. Those same parents became fighters. Some parents came, and then their kids wanted to come and join at a later stage. So we've got a big, like there by us, I'm also related. So the one's a cousin of a brother of an uncle, and they will just bring more.
1: Awesome.
0: Yeah.
1: But I mean that is connecting people, word of mouth, and it's, you know what I mean?
0: Yeah.
1: Tell me, sport is all about building character. They speak about punctuality and so forth. Dylan, tell me, now you can tell in front of everybody, who actually pushes everybody the hardest at training?
6: I would say Coach. Hey? Coach really pushes everybody hard.
1: And tell me, guys, who's always first at training in the group?
2: Coach.
1: And who's always late? Who's late?
2: Me and my mom.
1: Okay. So, Suleiman, who's got the best sense of humor in the group?
4: Suleiman.
0: Suleiman.
6: I chose the right person.
1: And Wasim, what advice would you give to senior athletes that is at the end of their sporting career, perhaps finishing soccer or like you finishing rugby, what advice would you give them?
4: I'd say the hardest belt to get is a white belt. Everybody obviously sees belts and they'd see the ranking system and you'd see... white belt is your first belt. So the hardest belt to get is your white belt. So in essence, what you need to do is just get off your couch and step onto the mat. We have various levels of experience. Those individuals that have never, ever played a sport and those individuals that transitioned from sports, and it doesn't actually matter where you come from, because once you step on the mat, you quickly realize that jiu-jitsu is for all. Be it we have an adaptive athlete, myself at 44, I'm definitely not the oldest. We have grandparents, we have grandkids on the same mat. So essentially the sport is for everyone, and it humbles you. But it humbles you in a good way, in that a big sporty guy, and Suleiman isn't a big sporty guy, can take them down with ease now with experience. And that's what it almost teaches you. And I'd say that transition, that fundamentals that you learn on the mat is good for you. And so anybody that wants to do it, don't be intimidated by the fact that it's a combat sport. It's easily scaled to your level and your fitness. So essentially what you do is just get off the couch and get onto the mat.
1: Mm-hmm. So when do you guys, you said you're traveling on the...
0: So there's some leaving on the 5th and yes, the rest is leaving on the 6th.
1: Awesome. Just in one sentence to give each and everybody who's in studio this evening an opportunity to share. What does it mean to actually be in a position where you are going to represent South Africa?
2: It feels good. And do your best. And if you lose, you won't lose. You would learn something new. And you wouldn't lose your family or anything. You just learn something.
1: Mm-hmm. Danielle?
3: If I can do it, anyone can do it.
1: Imra.
7: It's amazing. It's just, it's perfect. It's...
4: They're never normally this quiet on the mat.
1: Yeah.
4: They never.
1: Yeah. I'm guessing they're not.
4: No.
1: Well, Sim, your side. It's representing South Africa. I mean, it's as good as wearing the green and gold and stepping on the field with the All Blacks. You know what I mean?
4: 100%. Ironically, I actually played rugby for Saudi Arabia, and I played international games, and I'd say doing it overseas feels different. In a sense, it's not really home. So if you can represent at any sporting code, at any sporting level, and have the opportunity to fight overseas, it must be an accomplishment. So obviously grateful for the opportunity, grateful to have the ability to do it. So yeah, excited.
1: Awesome stuff. Dylan, you're representing South Africa, my brother. How does it feel? What does it mean?
6: Well, it's definitely, it can be a bit nerve-wracking because it's such a big thing, but I must say it's an amazing opportunity to have, especially at my age, to get this experience. It's wonderful, I must say.
1: Just while I do have you, how do you balance your school life and your training schedule?
6: Well, normally, before training, so I would say school ends at 3 and training starts at, especially on Mondays, starts at 7. Before I even get home, when I'm at home, I would do my homework right before then, get all my stuff in check before going to training, and then from there just continue.
1: Mm-hmm. Ali, do you want to say anything about representing South Africa? Ali is not talking this evening. Mr. Coach, in representing the academy this evening, you know, informing the community about what it is that you guys are working towards, really making the effort, getting to training, all for the simple fact that you have an opportunity to represent each and everybody that's outside of the ring. Each and everybody that's finding it difficult perhaps to get to work, getting some change together to make sure they have a ticket to get onto the train that's going to take them to work. I mean, you've got to connect to what is happening outside to give you the motivation and the drive to really go out. Because like you said, nobody is handing you a plane ticket or to go and stay in a fancy hotel building up to the your tournament or your tour. What do you guys connect to?
0: I want to say this has been Muhammad Ali infamously said it: conceive, believe, achieve. If you can conceive it and you can believe it, you will achieve it. And this is not just for myself, these are for all the athletes sitting over here. They've put in a lot of work over the last few months because like we all know, this is not just a tour that we're going on. We're not going to go there on holiday, dip our feet in the water. We're going there actually to compete at a higher level. And essentially, like you were saying, they represent South Africa. So we need to give our all to it. So we're not just representing ourselves here. It's the athletes that can't go with.
1: I see.
0: It's those that fall short. It's those that want to go in the future. But they might need some inspiration to see these athletes, these mothers, these dads, comedian Suleiman going to compete. So I think it's the broader picture of it. It's not just us.
1: Yes.
0: It's we're doing it for to grow the sport, but to grow confidence in our and other athletes, other academies. Maybe in the future we'll go through with other academies. We might get funding. Mm-hmm. We can go with a bigger team. We might get recognized by government. So yeah. So there's we're just trying to, like Imra said earlier, we're going to learn.
1: Absolutely awesome. Coach, so obviously we will be waiting for you to share with us the links.
0: Yes.
1: I mean, it's not going to be on national TV, but there will be a link for spectators, family members and friends to log on.
0: Yes.
1: and check it out.
0: Yeah, there will be a link. Once I get the link, I'll share it on our social media.
1: Perfect.
0: Just
1: what
0: note.
1: Is the social media handles, I mean, that we can go on to?
4: We'll share it after, but if you search in Instagram, yes, you can just search either Strategia. I'll just go on there and then I'll give you the correct...
0: Just a note as well that Mauritius is 2 hours ahead of us.
1: Yes.
0: So once we get the links, we'll get the exact times, because they're gonna, like I said, they're having an open ceremony on the Saturday morning. It will be about 10 o'clock SA time when it starts. It's about a 2 hour, it's about a 2 hour, 1.5, 2 hour opening ceremony. And then the fights will commence.
1: Absolutely. 100%. Ladies and gentlemen, young champions, thank you for joining us this evening. We want to wish everyone a safe trip to Mauritius with this amount of care and passion and, you know, commitment and camaraderie in your academy. I'm pretty sure that you will do well. As one of the youngsters said, it's not about winning, it's about learning. And if it is that we can improve from one performance to the other, that is winning. I want you guys to know that you carry more than the belt that you are wearing. You carry your families with you, your entire academy, like you said, the ones that weren't able to travel with you guys. Our entire community, when you carry the South African flag, when you are out there participating. On behalf of everybody here at Radio 786, may Allah, may the Almighty grant you success in your travels. May you have a memorable performance and performances. And we look forward to welcoming you back. We want to have you back in studio to tell us all about the stories. It's all about the stories and the courage that you saw and the sportsmanship that you displayed. And may you bring back plenty of medals for us. From my side, to all of our listeners, thank you so much for joining us. We'll be back every Friday night, bringing you the best of local sport right here on Friday Night Sports Desk. Assalamu alaikum wa rahmatullahi wa barakatuh. From myself, Coach MG.

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2: Assalamu alaikum, good evening, goeienaand, Cape Town, Kaapstad. 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Place to be on a Friday night. Salams and greetings to our people in PE, Uitenhage, Kimberley, Johannesburg, everybody else streaming out there tonight, Yusuf Rasir in Guyana, and then of course the Hayward family in Australia, the Arendt family in Australia, and everybody else out there, as Vrijdag aan. Ons gaat lekker liedjes speel vanavond. We're going to kick off No Rosa tonight. I've got a long list here, mostly from 2002 and 2004, and then also 2008. Somebody also asked for a litchi by Santos, Pamun Mansil. If anybody's got it out there, 0786-1011-12, our WhatsApp line, I don't have that particular version. And let's see if we can find it. If you want to chat to me tonight, 0786-1011-12. And also, Silver Tree's got the Sinkring tomorrow night, Netherlands evening. I've got two tickets to give away to that, which is going to be happening in Portland, in Mitchell's Plain, worth $500 for the two tickets. Yeah, but mooi luister mense. Okay, so Silver Tree, there, Sinkring. I think there is still a few tickets available for that. And the Broadways, of course, they will be bringing the entertainment, and I can guarantee you great, great fun to be had tomorrow night. We're going to kick off with Achmens Kunstelifi, Armin Abrams, Ottomans, Top 8, 2004.

That one was from the year 2004. Top 8, Armin Abrams, Amorchum. And Ottomans, ach, mens, Gwenstelifi. I hope, Neil Jacobs, you were listening tonight. Next up, somebody asked me last week for one by Santos, Bermain Mensil, at Ridwan. So Ridwan has requested Bermain Mensil, Kashif Karlsa, and Santos. Enjoy.

As requested by Ridwan, there it was. Pumen Mainsil, Kashif Karelse, and Santos. I believe that was from the year 2025. Ridwan, I hope you enjoy that one. Now, another request, Lichi, that I don't play often. I think over the last 12 years, I only played it once, probably. Here it is. Was also asked for by, there's no name here, but somebody sent this message last week. But Brecht me dat liefde, Abdul Aziz Galan, Katuk Amarchum, en Angelier. Nou, as ek een land vir die Angeliere sing, mense, dan was het die mekaar jaar geweest. But this 2002 version won first prize in the City Hall. Here it is.

There it was. Wat brecht mij dat liefde? Of ja, die rechte naam is eindelijk Constant en Bertina. So said the judge, Nicky. So I remember when Kaduk came to sing for Angelira way back, sure, 24 years ago. And the galant was by you untevreden. That galant for Angelira kom sing it. Yeah, folks, the rivalry was great in those days. So pity was wachma for the violets om weer op te staan. So that was for the, I can't remember who requested that one. A couple of messages here. My brother in Guyana in the West Indies, Salam Brand Nazim, Market Warmbrew. Final tune in from Guyana before heading to the Far East on Sunday. So Yusuf Khanov, Singapore to follow a later. So hopefully he will join us from Singapore side, inshallah. Okay. Mr. Ronson van Angeliris, Lambert and Azim, nice to hear your chest a bit better, alhamdulillah, Mr. Ronson. This evening, shukran for the Vrijdag Anna, veilig huis toe, en Mr. Ronson, Angeliris, je nodig, je moet uitstiek my broer. So, and then there was another one from nog een Angeliris man, wie was daar geweest? Okay, the Buddha say, I must remind you, dat veld toe moet jylle kom. Angeliere is a veldteam. As it nou. Okay. There was another one here. Where is it? Okay. Next up we've got 2008. Meisie Laat op Straat, Roosdien Rammet en Ambassadors.

Macy Light of Strat, Ambassador's Son. Sadly, no longer in existence. I think there's a release case open. Ambassadors, Morning Glories, Violets, Collegians, Breakaways, Oasis, Tulips. Hopefully there'll be Tulips this year. Classics, no longer. Shame, man. Collegians. Yeah, mense, sure, baie kore het langs die pad geval. It's a tough game. It takes a lot of money. And shout out and kudos to those who keep this beautiful, beautiful tradition of ours, keep it afloat. And wat die pak jaar in en jaar uit, wat hy team is op die stage. Salam Nazir Mubarak, birthday message to our beloved daughter Naila Morris. On her birthday, may Allah subhanahu wa ta'ala grant her many more beautiful years filled with health, love, happiness, inshallah, ameen. From her beloved dad, Shaheed, mom, Fawzia, and sister Zakira, and brother Muhammad Qasim, and families, she asked for a special request, yet wachten de meisje, young men. I played this litchi last week. So I have got a young men's litchi for Naila Morris. Unfortunately, I can't do Het Wachtende Meisje, but we will do De Loots, Salih Abrams, Young Men's Sporting Club, 2008.

That was a good one, eh? Die Orkane, die Lords, Salih Abrams, and Young Men from 2008. And I believe, I trust that Salih is better, inshallah. A lot of people very sick out there. Alhamdulillah, as you can hear, my chest is a lot better. Alhamdulillah, shukran for all the du'as and all the good messages. It's always much appreciated. Shahid Alexander also said Mubarak to one of Young Men's most ardent supporters, Aziza Aronsa, on her birthday. And that comes from the Young Men's Sporting Club family. Auntie Aziza, by your slamat on your birthday. May Allah grant you many more good ones, inshallah. Amen. Muhsin Morris here, Mabruk to Ashi Karelse from Muhsin Morris on his birthday. MashaAllah, Ashi Karelse, by your slamat. Jo, sy tense asikarese liedjie om te speel hier vanavond. But baie slamat, may Allah grant you the best of dunia en akhira. Amen. And enjoy. Dan het ons ene van brother Renel Brahe. Renel sê salam nazim. Hope you are okay. Enjoying the liedjies. Keep well. Shukran. Always welcome, Reynolds. Thank you, shukran, for tuning in tonight. Waar ons ons brother Yusi Rusir is, kryf hom reg. Hy vlieg nou van Guyana af Singapore toe. So, hy gaan bietjie holiday ook. Man het baie hard gewerk. And then he flies back to the West Indies, Guyana. And then he flies home just in time for competition, Cape Lake Wireboat Competition 2026. Die ding gaan ruk. So the tickets is 180 rand. And you can only get it from your choir, right? And it's totally first come, first served. So the tickets will be available from the choirs from the 3rd of August onwards. That will be next Monday coming, inshallah. So section 1, just so off the cuff, as locals, caballeros, boarding boys, villagers, algae boys, and rangers. Section 2, gentlemen, young West ministers, primroses, angelieren, young men, Ottomans. Wow. that particular, if you want to get tickets for that, you better get to your choirs ASAP. And then section 3, which will be on the 18th of October, the Sunday, at the Artscape as well. That will be Orem. That will be Rio Ranges, Parkdales, Marines, Manhattans, and Jonge Studenta. Right, next up we've got another classic, another legend, Eens Op Zwerven, Boad Richards. Morning Glories, 2002.

Classical son of Boyd Richards. In his prime. Ik zei nee, zo die mensen. I'm just saying. In his prime. That one was with Morning Glories in 2002. Setio. Next up, what have we got? Yes, here it is. So, Young Zinnias is, they've got two functions coming up. Tomorrow night they have Braai Evening, Zinnias celebrating 50 years this year, mashallah. So, tomorrow night at number 5, 14th Avenue, Hazendal, that is tomorrow, 1st of August, they're having a Braai Evening. Good food, great company, beautiful harmonies. 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Or 082-473-8357. That is for the Braai Evening tomorrow, Young Zinnias, at number 5, 14th Avenue, Hazendal. Then, next week, they are having a snack and relax with karaoke, disco and entertainment. That will be at the Queen's Park High School Hall, that is off Balfour Street in Woodstock, off Rodebloom Road, and doors open at 4:30 from 5 p.m. till 10 p.m. Karaoke and disco and entertainment, and you can contact Ali Flores on 082-473-8357, 082-473-8357, or Tasneem on 073-038-5794, 073-038-5794 or Buta Talib 076-974-6484. Tickets for that karaoke and so food and snacks will be served. Part of the deal tickets is 150 rand to enter. So karaoke, disco and entertainment, food and snacks will be served, and that is 150 rand. Queen's Park Hall in Woodstock. That will be next Saturday, the 8th of August. Then tomorrow night also, it is Silvertree Rugby Club will be hosting their Netherlands Evening, Lekker Sinkrang. It will be starting at 19:30 p.m. The venue will be the Portland's Indoor Centre, which is on the corner of Hazeldean and Merrydale Roads in Portland, in Mitchell's Plain. Ticket price 250 rand, and supper and dessert will be served. The Broadways will be providing the entertainment, and I guarantee you, mense, die ding gaan ruk. So, a lot of people ask how and when can they attend these functions. Tomorrow night, there's one at the Portland's Indoor Center, corner of Hazeldean and Merrydale Road in Portland, in Mitchell's Plain. Starts at 7:30. Contact people for him, 084-418-4923, 084-418-4923, or Hakim, 082-556-7857, 082-556-7857, or Chava, 069-193-7303. That will be for the Silvertree Netherlands Evening Sinkrang tomorrow night, and I promise you the last one was a blast. So that is some of our events, 078-16-11-12. If you want to send in a notice or want me to read out a fundraiser notice, that we will do with the greatest of pleasure. Somebody's asked me about pensioners tickets for the competition. Just bear with me, I will give you a response on that now.
First of all, we've got some more messages here. Auntie Idla Astri Malik just giving a thumbs up for that poor Aunt Richard's Litchi, of course. Long lost Bessie for life. And then also a special shout out to my favorite girl, Shifundo Kawa. She is the absolute love of my life, my little daughter, Shifundo Kawa. So we're going to actually play something for Shifundo as well. But first up, I need to play something for... Okay, I'll tell you what we're going to do. We're going to say... next one up, Rio Ranges, Wahid Kanamaya, Al Mein Geluk.

0: Another classic voice. Not completely lost to us, but Waheed Kadamoya, of course, immigrated. He moved to New Zealand and then subsequently to Brisbane in Australia, where he currently is. And very, very, very good voice, that young man. Okay. Waar weer nog goeie paar boodskapies hier? Okay. Salaam, Mr. Davids. Is there no pensioners tickets available? This is always a very, very difficult question. Yes, there is. But only 50 pensioners ticket per section. And it is what it is, means as much as we would love to make more pensioners tickets available and make it cheaper for that matter, we are not allowed to do that. There is... The Artscape has got certain rules in place, and yes, our people ask for pensioners tickets, but then when they go watch other shows where there is no pensioners tickets, then they happily buy tickets. I'm not saying all of us does it, but then. So there's only 50 tickets per section available for pensioners. Tickets is 100 rand. Unfortunately, you can only get it through your choir. Okay, so the choir, now just to make some sommetries for you now. So if there's six choirs performing on the night, there's 50 tickets available. We can only give each choir a maximum of 8 tickets, pensioners tickets. That takes up the pensioners allocation for the night. So there is only 50 pensioners tickets available for each section. Tickets is 100 rand, but you must get it via your choir. I hope, tell you, Sir Benjamin, that answers your question. Assalam, how come your status updates are not available? Somebody sending a question there. Saeed, is there a response to that?
1: No.
0: How come your status updates are not available? Saeed will look into that now. Nabuwe Isaac says, Assalam, how are you, Nazim? Haji Harun, Anti Khairo Adams, Nazli Khaland, all my Allah grant them all happiness, inshallah, birthdays. Abi Faiz Isaacs in hospital. Oh, but Ismail Davids in hospital, all in hospital, may Allah grant them all shifa, inshallah. And it comes from Naboya in Mandalay. Okay, waar is ons next? Mijn zielenvriend, Ridwan Geland, Violets, 2008.

Ja, that was Marines in Op Deze Dag with Usri Adams from 2008. And then in the top eight, they reverted back to Skippertjie se Macht. Next up, you know, any cup up, I've been putting up a lot of old footage, and I've kind of showcased a Gone Too Soon theme. Very talented performers that we lost when they were really, really in their prime and very early. And one of those that has stirred a lot of interest was one by Muhammad Adams and Collegians, Hamada, as everybody called him.

That one was Hamad Makau, or Hamad Das, so to say it. Muhammad Adams and Collegians met Lekker Lekker Mopi from 2008, years ago. Next up, one special request by Nari Peterson. Here it is, Ismail Isaacs, Miley Isaacs, Breakaways, met Droma van die Verlede.

course, Miley Isaacs en Breakaways. 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Miley Isaacs, of course, was a member of the Golden Strings at one stage. Next one is a special one. So lang as dit boom sal bloei, Tariq Abrams en Oasis. And this one is especially for Auntie Amina Shabadin. Auntie Amina, enjoy.

That was a young Tariq Abrams there with Oasis. Oasis, of course, one of the founder members. I mean, Abrams al-Marhum. He loved his Oasis, former Violets man. Right, Nari Peterson says, Shukran Azim, beautiful. And that, of course, was that solo by Miley Isaacs. Was it no drama van die verlede? And she agrees with me, it was indeed the Golden Strings who played there. And remember, they played for Breakaways. Of course, the coach there was Buta Umar Lagedin. And Buta Umar also coached Angalira. So, same band. Played for both teams. Waar is ons nou? Die vrouw van Holland. Valuwachi, Young Caballeros, 2008. So, if as was nou so terugdink, dan hierdie skoonsien Ridwaan Geland, mijn silent vriend van Violets, gesing die nie. Ek dink hy was getrouwd uit die tijd. But he was actually singing against his father-in-law-to-be, which is currently Fadil Wachi. Ja, dat is die val van Holland, Fadil Wachi Caballeros.

Die Fall von Holland. That was Vadivachian Caballeros 2008. Sjoe mense, ek kyk nou die tyd uit, hy nou baie vinnig gegaan. It's 10 to 11. Next up, we're gonna have one by Tulips. Tredje Jongsman, Ismail Jacobs.

Classics, mensen, classics. Banaan spullen snip, classics. En dat was Tree de Jongsman, Tulips 2008. Now, I have a very special listener who's tuned in tonight. Her name is Kashifa. And her maiden surname was Diedrichs. So for Kashifa and for her mom, Wasila, if she's listening, here it is. My best friend back in the day, Tapie Diedrichs and Rita Energy. Enjoy, Kashifa.

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Said, that was no liquor. Now, I can clearly remember in my garage 20 years ago, Silver Ferns practicing for Oya Ann, and Tape is now teaching the guys to sing Rete Energy. I mean, by a quiet heart, as a linear sing it. So, very, very fond memories of that particular lichi and Tape Didix for that matter. May Allah grant him and all our marhums, Jannat al-Firdaus, Ameen. But Ibrahim also says, Salamat and Azim, shukran so much for Rete Energy. One of my all-time favorites, Safe Home, inshallah. Right, but Ibrahim tune it, Didix, tight in, because I've got a special for him, a bonus, Iwag Lustig. Putadula Alexander and classics. Here we are.

Haven't heard the response from the crowd there. That was Holy Chio. 2002. Ivach Lestach, Patatula Alexander Machum. And classics. Next up, we've got Friende Help, Muslim Kiran and Collegians. So, Titus Min, mensen, jullie moeten nou bij hem luisteren.

Muslim Kiran en Vriendehelp Collegians, ja. En mense, die tyd het aangebreek vir a price worth $500. $500. That will be 2 tickets to Silvertree's Netherlands Evening tomorrow night at the Portland's Indoor Centre. Sponsored, of course, by the chairman, Adnan Beg, and Silvertree Rugby. Very kind of them, by a shukran to Adnan and Silvertree for being so kind to sponsor 2 tickets. Now, the question I can promise you now is not going to be easy. Right, first of all, so Silvertree Rugby Football Club presents a Nederlands Sinkering evening with the Broadway's Cultural Group, 1st of August 2026, starting at 19:30 p.m. venue, Portland's Indoor Centre, corner of Hazeldene and Merida Roads. There were still a few tickets left earlier on. 250 Rand includes supper and desserts and you name it. Contact people for him. 084-418-4923, Hakim 082-556-7857, or Khaba 069-193-7303. People, please support our clubs, our choirs, our rugby clubs, or some mense sickle, and they need every cent that they can raise towards their season, towards their expenses, trying the utmost to keep our traditions, our sport alive. So support Makanala. Okay, then I've also got a couple of messages that I just need before we get to the question. So Auntie Amina Shabadin, Salamat and Azim, shukran for energy, my all-time favorite, and also the other lit, much appreciated, enjoyed it very much, safe home. That is Auntie Amina Shabadin in Elsie's River. Then, waar is ons nou? But Yusuf Benjamin, Mr. Davids, you have this combined in a library. Praat ons van ou monumenten, 1990, jonge studenten. But Yusuf, ek sal moet gaan baie deep dig. But I will try and get it, I will try. I've got a few combines lined up that I'm going to play, especially as we're getting ready for season 2026 at the Artscape. So I've got a few combines coming up. One from 1990 is going to be a challenge, but we will try. We will try. So, no means I need to share something with you. Ek kom uit by die winkel, Said, in Mount View, and a young lady is shouting, Buta Yusuf, Buta Yusuf, Buta Yusuf. So I didn't know she's calling me. So I try to my woman cake and she says, Buta Yusuf. And then she realizes that she's calling this the wrong name. So Kothar Fredericks, who happens to be a Fakhri Adams fan, skrief vir my, Buta Yusuf. I mean, my man is Maninga, my alle grant him Janna, I mean. So Kothar Fredericks Kanala, ek is nie Buta Yusuf, nie, ek is Buta Nazim. Okay, so I promised her, she apologized profusely. So I promised her a Fakhri Adams lichi. Which one have we got, Said? Exinded Einde. Enjoy, Kothar.

Well, it was Extended Einde, Bachley Adams and Zinnias, of course, from Satyol 2019. Right, mensen, a prize worth 500 rand. That is now two tickets to Silver Tree Rugby Football Club's Netherlands evening tomorrow night at the Portland's Indoor Centre in Portland's Corner, Hazeldean and Merrydale. Right. So what you've noticed now, ek het vandaan nou baie liedjes gespeel, maar 1, 2, 3, 4, 5, 6, 7, 8, 9, 10 liedjes was van choirs wat nie meer bestaan nie. So, I want to know from you, you must give me 8 names of the choirs that are no longer in existence that I play tonight. There's 1, 2, 3, 4, 5, 6, 7, 8, 9. 9. Okay, I'll tell you what.

I'll make it a bit easier. So if you can give me 7 of the choirs that I play tonight, you will win 2 tickets to tomorrow night's Sinkering. And if you have won in the last 3 months, Saeed, what is the rule? 6 months? 3 months? 3 months, you unfortunately cannot win again. So whoever can tell me who has 7 of the choirs that I play tonight will win 2 tickets worth $500. Lekker entertainment, lekker kos, lekker alles, alles tomorrow night at the Portland's Indoor Center in Mitchell's Plain. So, jyre, die lijn is aan doodstil hier nou, as I eat. Het prijs worth $500, jo, Santos is not included. Santos is still in existence. So, Santos is not included. Somebody just asked. Okay, while jylle dink, I'm going to play Ganske Nag, Sanjafta and Villages. 17.

0: They're playing the banjo.
1: So somebody's come close, somebody's come close, so somebody's got five out of the seven. Not bad, not bad. Well, he's just definitely not one of them. So somebody's very close, five out of seven, not bad, not bad.

Ja, mense, hou dat die tyd is op. Tahir Fernandez, he's got 5 out of 7. Abu Bakr has got 3 out of 7. Villages is not one of them. Shahid Alexander's got 1, 2, 3, 4, 5 out of 7. Shamir Kemp has got 1, 2, 3, 4, 5. 1, 2, 3, 4. Allies, Shamir Kemp is not one of them. This is now 1, 2, 3, 4. Now, folks, Shamir and Tahir has got already solved. Okay. So, folks, Tahir has got 6 and Shamir has got 6. Sorry. Where is Shahid now? Shahid has got 1. Wasila eras kan ala da signals as nak signals so we see. So Shahid Shahid no ene ingegooi. So first of all, folks, are you able to go? Tahir Fernandez, Shamir Kemp, Shahid Alexander, are you guys able to attend this tomorrow night? It's senseless. You're gonna win, but you can't go. So at the moment, we've got a bit of a tie. So we've got a tie between Shamir Kemp, Tahir Fernandez, and Shahid Alexander. Ek weet nie, hy het nou een ra ingegooi wat reg is. 1, 2, 3. Ja, so is it now. Was it now? 1, 2, 3, 4. Ja. So was it now? 3 mense moet 6. Dat, Tepi Diedrichs, Shamir Kemp, was in allies. what say was no. So Shahid says he can go. Tahir Fernandez, are you able to go? This is in Mitchell's plane. Shamir Kemp, are you able to go? So you don't have to go, mense. Was the tijd is min, was the tijd is eindelijk op. Shahid Suma moet nog een Uber van huis toe. En ik zit nog in de soet van een gala dinner. So, quickly, Tahir Fernandez, Shahid Alexander says he can definitely go. Shamir, yes or no, can you attend this thing? So, we've actually now, Tahir's got only 5. 1, 2, 3, 4, 5. So, we've got a tie at the moment between Shamir Kemp and Shahid Alexander. Shamir, are you able to go? Wasila Harris type nog. Okay, folks, so we have a winner. Shamir is not able to go to Mitchell's plane tomorrow night. So this is... So Tepi Diedrichs did not sing with Allies. He sang with Elsie's River. Shamir Kemp. That was Elsie's River. So the answers was... this is the choirs we were looking for, Ambassadors. That was Maisie Laat op Straat with Rushdin Tramat, Oasis, Ablusion with Tariq Abrams, Morning Glories, was it Ian Sorgen Squall, but for Art Richards and Morning Glories, and then there was Violets, that was with Mainsiel in Front with Ridwan Galant, Breakaways, that was of course Miley Isaacs with Drome van die Verlede, Tulips met Trede Jongsman, and Classics, Iwag Lustig, and Collegians, and of course Elsie's River. Daar het julle om, so our winner tonight, sorry Wasila, ze kan nie pertuk as wen as jy verkeer aanwoorde gegeet. Die Zinnias was hier in die picture nie, so ook nie signals nie. So our winner tonight, Shahid Alexander, Slamat, you've won yourself 2 tickets to the Silver Tree Sinkring. Shahid, please let me know if you are taking it. If not, then we give it to somebody else. And then, Buta Ibrahim has asked for a litchi by Amanaki. I'm going to try, Buta Ibrahim. I think Buta Adil might have a litchi by Amanaki. It's not going to be the
the best of quality, but I will try my utmost to see if we can play Amanaki. Let's see next week, Dave Bremer. So, okay, Shahid, are you going? Yes or no? Maak het gauw, anders te is hy tickets weg. Okay, yes. Yes, Shahid Alexander has won himself 2 tickets. Compliments of Silvertree Rugby Club to the Netherlands evening tomorrow night. Shahid, I will forward your details to Adnan Beg and you can get in touch with him to collect your 2 tickets tomorrow night. That, folks, brings us to the end of this. I enjoyed myself. It just went very, very quickly. And what I can tell you is there is going to be some Cape Malay Kwaibo tickets up for grabs on the Anika Culture Hour show. Soon. Compliments of the president, Valdi Trout. Okay, so tonight, that is a wrap, unfortunately, Mensa. Lots of interaction, shukran. Wasila Harris, sorry, man. Next week, inshallah, I might have another 2 available. So we're going to end tonight with one by Starlights, Faiz Abrams in Ige Dachte, from myself, Nazim Davids, from Saeed Suma. Say ons, assalamu alaikum wa rahmatullahi wa barakatuh.

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Allah, there is no God but Him, the ever-loving, the ever-watchful. Neither slumber nor sleep overtakes Him. All that is in the heavens and in the earth belongs to Him. Who could intercede in His presence without His permission? He knows what appears in front of and behind His creatures, but they do not comprehend any of His knowledge except what He wills. His throne extends over the heavens and the earth, and He feels no fatigue in guarding and preserving them both. He is the Most High and the Most Exalted.

0: In the name of Allah, who with His name nothing on earth or in the heavens can cause any harm, and He is the all-hearing, the all-knowing. O Allah, I seek refuge in You from insanity, leprosy, and all major illnesses. Allah is the best guardian, and He is the most merciful of the merciful.
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2: 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Allahumma nawwir qulubana bi nuri ma'rifatik. O Allah, we ask You for Your love, Ya Allah. Ya Allah, we ask You for the love of the actions that will gain Your love. And Ya Allah, we ask You for the love of the people that You love. Allahumma nawwir qulubana, O Allah, fill our hearts with the light of knowing who You are. Fill our hearts with the light of knowing who You are. Many of us here are regulars to this series as we've been going through the names of Allah subhanahu wa ta'ala. But for one reason, there's visitors too, who this is their first session. But also as a reminder, what is our intention in this Names of Allah subhanahu wa ta'ala series? What are we getting out of this? Why are we learning this? We're learning this because I got a message from someone who said that I've always had a rough relationship with my religion. Like I was struggling so much with my religion. But as I started to learn about Allah and learn who Allah subhanahu wa ta'ala was, things completely transformed. And it was the relearning of who Allah subhanahu wa ta'ala is that transformed this person's relationship with Allah and with the religion in general. And as an impact of that, transformed their relationship with the people around them as well. And then the person said to me something profound. He said, why isn't this the first thing we're taught? Like when we're studying Islam, when we're learning Islam, and they're teaching us about the rulings and how to pray and how to do wudu, and how come the first thing that isn't begun with is who is Allah? Who is your creator? Who is Allah subhanahu wa ta'ala? Why should you love Allah subhanahu wa ta'ala? How do you know Allah subhanahu wa ta'ala? Right? And so the whole objective of this entire series that we've been doing for almost 30 something weeks now has just been for the core reason that the Prophet sallallahu alaihi wasallam came to this world. At the core reason that he came to this world was for people to know who their creator was. People had become distant from Allah. They had a lot of baggage around who Allah was. And so the Prophet sallallahu alaihi wasallam came for one primary objective. Qulu la ilaha illallah tuflihu. Say la ilaha illallah, you'll be successful. That's literally what he would say. He would literally walk up and down the street. He would say to people, just say la ilaha illallah, you'll be successful. Just say la ilaha illallah, you'll be successful. But as I said before, la ilaha illallah is a formula. You can take any one of the names of Allah subhanahu wa ta'ala, ar-razaq, ash-shakur, as-sabur, al-qayyum. You can take any one of the names of Allah subhanahu wa ta'ala and put it into the equation of la ilaha illallah. La razaqa illallah. There is no one that's going to provide for you illallah. Al-wudud, one of the names of Allah is wudud. The one that shows you love. The ones that shows you love. So what does it mean? La wudud illallah. There's no one in this life that will show you love the way you want to feel love like Allah. Not a mother, not a father, not a spouse. Not a spouse. Some of y'all got high hopes, man. I mean, y'all looking for what you didn't have in a familial relationship in a spouse. And the OGs of marriage, like, yeah, it's all right. The OGs, we're like, yeah, it's cool, it's good, mashallah. But what you're searching for, what your heart needs, can only be found with Allah subhanahu wa ta'ala. Can only be found with Allah. La wudud illallah. There is no one that will love you the way Allah will love you. Appreciation. And so what did we say many times? If you don't know these names of Allah, you run around the world searching for this name in the dunya. If you don't know these names, you spend your whole life looking for appreciation, looking for validation, looking for love, whole life, 40 years running around, career, marriage, third PhD, like going after it. And you never find it, only to learn that we had it the whole time. We had it right here. But no one taught us who Allah subhanahu wa ta'ala was in a deep way. This ain't working. So there's something else I want to explain about these names of Allah. The Quran tells us that when Allah subhanahu wa ta'ala created Adam, this is epic. Burhan, pay attention to this, bro. You ain't ready for this. When Allah subhanahu wa ta'ala created Adam, Allah subhanahu wa ta'ala tells us right at the beginning of Surah Al-Baqarah, وَعَلَّمَ عَدَمَ الْأَسْمَاءَ كُلَّهَا. Allah subhanahu wa ta'ala, He says, when Allah created Adam, our father Adam, the first thing that He did was to Adam was عَلَّمَ أَسْمَاءَ كُلَّهَا. He taught him the names of everything. Well, the Quran just says, أَسْمَاءَ كُلَّهَا, all the names. All the names. So we understand that we as human beings, Adam, our father, we have this capacity to learn. And then He went to the angels. Allah went to the angels and He said to the angels, tell me about these names. Tell me what these are. And the angels said, La ilma lana. We don't know what they are. We don't understand them. Because they had objected to Adam being created. They had objected to our existence. Me and you, us, human beings. They said, why are you creating that thing? That thing is just going to shed blood and steal and lie and cheat and do wrong things. And the angels were like, look at us. All we do is pray and worship. But Allah subhanahu wa ta'ala, this is where it gets heavy. Allah subhanahu wa ta'ala, he taught Adam these names. There's a scholar by the name of Imam Alusi who wrote a tafsir. And in the tafsir, he says that the names that Allah taught Adam was Allah's names. That's what He gave him in that moment. But why did He give it to Adam and not the angels? Because here's what's so special about us. The angels can't know Allah the way we know Allah. I'll give you an example. Allah's Al-Ghafoor. What do you have to be to know Al-Ghafoor, yo? A sinner. Allah subhanahu wa ta'ala is Ar-Razzaq, the provider. What do you have to need to know Ar-Razzaq? Sustenance. Angels don't eat or drink or sleep. Like, there was no way for the angels to truly know Allah subhanahu wa ta'ala. Allah subhanahu wa ta'ala created Bani Adam because we could know Allah in a way that no other creation could know Allah subhanahu wa ta'ala. So you had a moment of your life where you were stuck in sin. Stuck in sin. Why? Why? How would you know Al-Ghafoor if you never went through that rough patch in life? How would you know that? And we could go through each name of Allah subhanahu wa ta'ala. And you will realize that so many of those names only relate to us as human beings. Now, you know what else Allama Alusi says? He says, but the reality is, Allah's names aren't limited. There's no limit to Allah's names because Allah is limitless. And so the reality is, when we get to Jannah, we get to explore and learn more of all of those great names of Allah that we could never even know in the dunya. But Allah said, let me give you these 99, 110, because this is all you need to get through dunya. I need you to go to dunya, recognize who I am, and come back to me. Are y'all with me? So we don't need the ones we don't know. There's a whole bunch we don't know. What's that? There's a dua. أَوَعَلَّمْتَوْ أَحَدًا مِنْ خَلْقِي. Or the ones you kept for yourself. There's a dua like, oh Allah, I ask you by all the names that you taught your creation and by the names that you kept hidden from us. So whatever we're diving into these names of Allah, it's only the tip of the iceberg. Not even. I can't even give a metaphor for what it is in relation to Allah. But it's what He gave us to get through dunya though. It's what He gave us to get through this, whatever you want to think it is. And that's what we're going to talk about tonight. Another name of Allah subhanahu wa ta'ala. Tonight we'll talk about a name that I have been looking forward to for many weeks. And it's going to hit all of us different. But this one hits me a little different as someone who spent 18, 19 years not knowing Allah at all and finding the truth. One of the names of Allah subhanahu wa ta'ala is Al-Haqq, the truth. She's feeling it too. The truth, the truth. And I really like these deep names. I've been scared of them because you want to do their haqq. You want to do their right. But I realize there's no way to do the right of this name. There's no way. But at least we can spend the next hour learning about Allah as much as we can. So what does this name Al-Haqq mean? Al-Haqq. In Arabic, the word Al-Haqq has three meanings. Three meanings. Number one is the truth. The truth or the reality. What's real? The truth or the reality. Number two, Al-Haqq means when you say, I gave this lecture, it's haqq. You mean you did it right. You did something correct. You did it perfectly. You did it the way it should be done. Kama haqqahu, you say in Arabic. And the third meaning of haqq are the rights that are due to people or to Allah or to anything, rights. Now, when we talk about Allah is the truth, I couldn't help but think about our popular culture and our vernacular language. Because, you know, the Shabab, they speak in a way that to me represents a way that the way the Arabs spoke. A lot of our slang, if you listen to it, it's very similar to the way the Arabs spoke Fasih Arabic. And nowadays, you'll hear this compliment, the highest compliment that you can give an artist, a basketball player, a qari, I don't know. A word that truly says this person is at the top. The words we use in our vernacular language are words that represent two things. Reality, real, and truth. So what do you say? He's the truth. This is how they speak. Yo, he's the truth. She's the truth. Speaking about a basketball player, whatever, he's the truth. Or she's the realest. She's the realest. Now, if you're not familiar with the slang, you gotta bear with me, all right? But there's something in the colloquial language that gets rid of, like, the fluff and gets straight to the core of what it means. And so when we say that's facts, when we say no cap, when we say he's the truth, and when we say she's the realest, what are we grasping at? Two realities. Something that is not fake, it's real. Something that is not fake. And here's why this is so deep. Now we live in a time where we can't even tell fake from real. Your mom be sending you videos like, look, you know what I mean? She'd be like, look at the dog dancing. You'd be like, yo, mama. Yo, mama, that's AI. And you know the funny thing? They even be like, yeah, it's AI, but it's nice. So what? I saw one dude was like, yo, look at the cat is reading Quran. And the mom's like, SubhanAllah. So like nowadays, the truth and falsehood is like, where is it at? And so what's amazing is now, as we get into this age of AI, which is to me the Dajjal age, because the Prophet ﷺ, he said that the time of Dajjal represents a time where you can't distinguish truth and falsehood. It all becomes the same. It all becomes the same. Every flyer looks the same. Like, come on, bro. Everything looks the same. So what we want now more than anything are two things. What we search for now is reality. Realness. Al-Haqq. Allah subhanahu wa ta'ala says, if you want the true reality, If you want to know what is the true reality, the true haqiqi, nothing more real than Allah. And this is where, to me, I beg your pardon for just something I've gone through. 18 years of being outside of Islam, the dunya felt fake. The American dream, wife and two kids, picket fence, car outside, school, education, all of it felt so fake. But no one could tell me what was life really about. No one could tell me what's the true purpose of living until I come across this book. And this book lays it flat. ذَٰلِكُمْ اللَّهُ رَبُّكُمُ الْحَقِّ. Your Lord is the truth. Everything you're seeking in life, what you're truly actually seeking is the truth, which is Allah subhanahu wa ta'ala. And so in this time that we live where we are surrounded by so much fakeness, we want what's real. When we're surrounded by so much falsehood,

They say that undeniability exists when you say she's the truth, he's the truth. When someone is the truth, the argument's over. The performance itself authenticates it. You watch the game. You saw him. He's the truth. Undeniability. Allah, look at the creation around you. Look at your life. Look at the sunset. Look at the baby that someone in your family just gave birth to. Hold the baby. Look at it. Undeniable. Allah is the truth. Allah is the truth. And number three, and this is huge, when you say someone is the truth, that means that person is the benchmark everyone else is measured up against. That's the one that we measure ourselves against. Am I really good in jujitsu? Because he's the truth right there. He's the truth. You're not the truth, so you could beat that guy. How do you line up to the truth? And that's the last thing we'll talk about today. How do we line up with the truth? Now, what I find interesting about our culture, you won't find anyone, an Arabic-speaking person, saying about any soccer player, "Hu al-haq." You will not find an Arab speaker ever say about a kurat al-qadam, like a soccer player, "Hu al-haq." Hu al-haq, he's the truth. La. Because the alif lam in the Arabic creates exclusivity. But in English and in our American culture, which has been globalized, we've lost sight of the truth. So what do? We attribute truth to these relative truths. Because we've lost sight of al-haq, but we still desire truth. So what do? LeBron, this dude, he's the truth, he's the truth, he's the truth. In Arabic, you would never do that. And that's because our culture has not lost sight of al-haq, the truth. And I just want to say that so that we understand that so many people in our culture, our vernacular culture, the people we grew up with in school, they're searching for the truth. I was searching for the truth for many years. And it's our responsibility to help people open their eyes and be like, "Yo, that ain't the truth." You want to know what the truth is? You want to know where the truth lies? And I thought to myself, how is this different from me to you? At the age of 18, I found the truth. And I would actually say the truth found me. Truth found me. So stumbling upon the truth is unexplainable. But I don't think we give enough justice to the born Muslim who finds the truth. The born Muslim who grew up with the Quran, grew up listening to the lectures, but one day it hits them. One day they're like, "Yo, the MSA is lit, yo." I don't know. MSA did something to y'all, yo. Mashallah. A lot of y'all found yourself in the MSA. Someone's after whatever. The point is, though, I think what we have to realize, whether you're born Muslim or you converted, whether you're listening to me and haven't really found the truth yet, but you know it's there, I want you to realize that you have in your hands this truth. You just have to realize it is the truth. You just have to realize that it is the truth. The number of people that left Islam, we sit down with, first question we ask, "How much did you learn about Islam?" They're like, "I ain't even study it." Like, dang, subhanAllah, bro. You left the truth before you even had a chance to taste it, to feel what it was. So we always give hats off to the convert that comes up and says, "La ilaha illallah," in front of everyone. But what we never actually realize is that the person who was raised from a young age, they too have to accept Islam. They too have to have that moment where they realize this is the truth. And that everything they're seeking is in this truth. And he is their truth. And there's no other truth outside of this. And so for those of us in this room that have had

0: thing or are looking forward to that awakening, just keep seeking the truth. Just keep asking Allah, Ya Allah, I want the truth. I want the truth. I want that. We used to give street dawah. And we would give dawah and talk to people about Islam. And at the end, you know what I would say? They'd be like, yeah, okay, whatever. I'd be like, all right, this is what you do. Go home tonight and ask God. You believe in God, right? They'd be like, of course, that's why we talk. I was like, ask God, just guide me to the truth. Game over. Checkmate, bro. Game over. If someone sincerely turns to God every night and just asks Allah, show me the haq, Allah will give him the haq. Allah will give him the haq. Let's go forward. There's a lot more we have to understand with this name, though. I said that there's a responsibility that we all have with this name, because a lot of us find our lives contrary to the truth. We live our lives contrary to the truth. We know the truth. We've heard what the truth is. But we live our lives a lie. And for many of us, we've gone through a phase where we did not see the truth as truth. So I want to share with you a dua that Abu Bakr as-Siddiq used to make, radiallahu anhu. He used to make this dua. O Allah, arini al-haqqa haqqa. O Allah, allow me to see truth as truth. What does that mean? That means sometimes, brothers and sisters, the truth can be right in your face. It don't look like truth to you. Sometimes Imam Ghazali, he says, if there's honey, it's honey. There's honey on a table. Asal, there's honey. But when you taste it, it's bitter. It's not the honey's fault. Your tongue is messed up. You're sick. Now, I love chicken, right? Why y'all laugh? Why y'all laughing? Messed up, Dallas folks, man. Mad racist. Anyways, I love chicken. But when I'm sick, chicken frying in the kitchen will make you want to throw up. Correct? Your favorite food that is amazing, when you're sick, smells horrible. That's not because the food is bad. Food's not spoiled. You're sick. So what happens to us when truth doesn't look like truth anymore? What happens to us when society and my desires and everything I've been going through have caused me not to be able to recognize truth as truth anymore? So Abu Bakr as-Siddiq himself used to make this dua. O Allah, allow me to see the truth as truth. Ameen. And then next, warzuqni ittiba, and allow me to follow it. Because that next part you need. I know what it is. I see truth as truth. I can't do it, Shaykh. That's why Abu Bakr used to say, warzuqni ittiba, and allow me to follow it too. And then he's not done. Wa arina al-batil, batil, and show me falsehood. Let me see falsehood as falsehood. As we enter the age of AI, the age of Dajjal, the age of truth and falsehood getting mixed, this is the dua we should be making all the time. Oh Allah, let me see fake as fake and real as real. And allow me to follow the real and avoid the fake. So Abu Bakr as-Siddiq radiallahu ta'ala, and what happens? What happens when Allah aligns you with the truth? What happens when Allah aligns you with the truth? Y'all know that what the narration says about Umar ibn Khattab, right? When Umar ibn Khattab used to walk down the street, what would shaitan do? Go to the other side of the street. When we were growing up, where I grew up, we always went to the other side of the street. Because shaitans were on the other side of the street. We would go the other way. I ain't walking past that dude. He looked shady. When Umar would walk down the street, shaitan would go to the other side of the hadith. The Prophet ﷺ said that. But why? I was like, why? You know why? His name was Umar al-Faruq. You know what Faruq means? The one that could differentiate between truth and falsehood. That's what Faruq means. Meaning, you can become so aligned with the truth that when you walk in, people get salty you there. Like, why is she here? Legit. You know what I'm talking about too. Some of y'all, for example, you're the only one in your family that prays. When you show up, everybody like, oh. Soccer game going, you like, Allahu Akbar, Allahu Akbar. They're like, bruh. You're the only one in the family praying. You walk in, all the shaitans mad. Now, they're not shaitans, but you know what I'm trying to say. I'm giving an example, though. I'm giving an example. The point is, Umar radiallahu an became so connected to the truth that when he would walk in, the shayateen would go to the other side. And what I'm saying is you can align yourself to the truth so much that falsehood doesn't like being around you. Falsehood doesn't like being in your presence anymore because you stay true to what is true. You stay true to Allah subhanahu wa ta'ala. Al-haqqu min rabbika fala takunanna min al-mumtarin. So Umar radiallahu an, and this is where it gets a little hard for all of us. The hardest part with truth is accepting our own truths about our lives. Accepting our own truths about our lives. A lot of our mental health that we struggle with is because we don't want to accept a truth that you know is true. We repressed it, suppressed it, it's gone. But there's a truth that's there that you don't want to accept. And the moment you allow yourself to accept that truth, so much of what we struggle with in our mental health will be healed. Umar ibn Khattab had this amazing moment where he let it off his chest of how he grew up. And he said something so profound. He said that my father was an extremely abusive man. He used to physically beat me so bad, and he would make me work so hard. But he got it off his chest. He said it. He let it out. He spoke about that truth. He accepted that reality of who his father was to him. And just saying it, freedom from it. Freedom from it. So we ask Allah to allow us to see the truth as the truth is. But every day we have to realign ourselves to the truth. How so? There's a narration that the Prophet Sallallahu Alaihi Wasallam, Ibn Abbas says, whenever the Prophet Sallallahu Alaihi Wasallam would wake up for Salat al-Tahajjud in the middle of the night, Ibn Abbas says, كَانَ النَّبِي إِذَا قَامَ مِنَ اللَّيْلِ يَتَهَجَّدْ. When the Prophet Sallallahu Alaihi Wasallam would stand up in the middle of the night to pray Tahajjud, he would make this dua. Now listen to the words that he would say. Middle of the night, 3 a.m., everyone is asleep. What words would he say before he started his prayer? He would say, Allahumma laka alhamd. Oh Allah, all praises for you. Anta nur samawati wal ard wa man fihinna. You are the light of the heavens and the earth and everything in between. Wa laka alhamd. Ya Allah, for you is all praise. Anta qayyum samawati wal ard wa man fihinna. You are qayyum, right? Last week. You are holding up everything. Holding up everything in the heavens and the earth. Wa laka alhamd. For you is all praise. Now watch what he says next. Anta al-haq. Oh Allah, you're the truth. You're the truth. He's starting his prayer in the middle of the night. And what does he start with? Ya Allah, you're the truth. Wa wa'aduka al-haq. What you've promised me is true. The Jannah, the hereafter, everything you said is the risk in this world, the care and provision you'll give me, the care that you will provide me, all of it is true. وَقَوْلُكَ حَقْ. Your speech is true. وَلِقَاءُكَ حَقْ. And the moment that I will meet you is true. وَالْجَنَّةُ حَقْ. And heaven is true. True. وَالنَّارُ حَقْ. And the fire is true. وَالسَّاعَةُ حَقْ. And the hour of day, the day of judgment is true. وَالنَّبِيُّونَ حَقٍّ. And all of the prophets, Jesus, Abraham, Moses, Jacob, they're all true. وَمُحَمَّدٌ حَقٍّ. He's saying this. Allahu Akbar. It's like, subhanAllah. He's not saying I am. He's saying Muhammad is. As if I'm believing in Muhammad too. Crazy, subhanAllah. اللهُمَّ لَكَ أَسْلَمْتُ. To you I submit. وَعَلَيْكَ تَوَكَّلْتُ. To you do I trust upon. وَبِكَ آمَنْتُ وَإِلَيْكَ أَنَبْتُ. To you do I believe, to you do I turn back to. To you do I argue to, meaning take my argument to. My issue, I take it to you. وَإِلَيْكَ أَحَاكَمْتُ. I take my issues to you. فَاغْفِرْ لِي. Forgive me for what I did before and whatever will come later. Whatever I did secret and whatever I did open. أَنْتَ الْمُقَدَّمُ. You are before everything. أنت المؤخر. You are after everything. لا إله إلا أنت. There is no God but you. But he would begin that night's prayer by saying, Allah, you are the truth. And in my mind and in my heart, that means that what I've been seeking my whole life lies in Allah subhanahu wa ta'ala. And if you were to deliberate on this point deeply and realize that everything you're seeking is lies in Allah, you would reach a point of fina. I'm going to break this down. Should I go there, Burhan? They're not ready, though. So there's a, what was his name? Hajjaj? What was his name? Burhan, what was his name? You don't know his name? Hajjaj. So there was a scholar. I'm only sharing this because there's nothing pragmatic you can do with what I'm about to share, but it's insightful, okay? There was a man during the time, I believe, of Hajjaj bin Yusuf. I could have the time wrong. And he was a great scholar. And he was a scholar of a man of dhikr of Allah subhanahu wa ta'ala. He did a lot of remembrance of Allah subhanahu wa ta'ala. And kind of like an ascetic who had just cut off from everything. And he had reached this point where he was doing so much dhikr that he was so cut off that he began to walk around. And as he's walking around Medina, he would say the phrase, "Ana al-haq, ana al-haq, I am the truth, I am the truth." And he had literally lost his mind, but he was walking around and he was saying, "I am the truth, I am the truth." Now the words that he were saying was blasphemous. You can't say that. It's like, it's haram, it's illegal. You can't say that. But he had become so absorbed in the remembrance of God that everywhere he was looking, he only saw Allah. That's how deep he had become. And they actually say at this point, he was excused because of his mental state. He's excused. He's not well. But the point that scholars bring up about this is that his state of dhikr reached a point where everything that he looked at reminded him that the true objective of everything is to get to God. The true reality of all realities is Allah subhanahu wa ta'ala. And now when you look at a newborn baby and you say, Subhanallah, the baby led you to Allah. When you go on a vacation and look at the mountains and you go, Subhanallah, where did it lead you? Allah. When you go to your family and you touch her and say, Bismillah, where did she lead you? To Allah. Everything leads you back to Allah. Because Allah is the true reality. When you eat food, Alhamdulillah, where did it lead you to? To Allah. Just think of everything we experience. It all leads you back to Allah. There's a narration. Hold up. I'm sorry. I'm feeling it. There's a narration. Because we don't know, we don't realize how real Allah is and how much your heart desires this more than anything. There's a narration about Sulaiman. Sulaiman. That Sulaiman had control over the wind and the jinn. The wind and the jinn. And he's flying with an entire entourage. And there's a servant of Allah, a regular person that looks up and says, Subhanallah. Now, because he controls wind, he can hear. He can hear what he said. Sulaiman alayhi salam comes down. Marvel took it all from us, my man. They took it all from us, bro. Straight up. But that's another time. He comes down and he said, excuse me, sir, what did you say? He said, I was looking at your kingdom. I was looking at your wealth. I was looking at your power. I was looking at your influence. I was looking at all that you have. And I said, Subhanallah. Sulaiman said to him, do you realize that Subhanallah is greater than everything that you just talked about? Everything you just said is, everything you said, like what you said, Subhanallah, is greater than everything that I possess. My point is that, yes, this man, that's not an example to follow. He lost his mind. But everyone, when he was put in prison and the punishment given to him, everyone actually knew he was ma'zur, they say in Arabic. Like, he was excused because he went insane. But when he lost it, where did he end up? He only saw Allah in everything. Now, I share this because where are we at, y'all? We just like little subhanAllahs every day, a few here and there. But what if we could get to this point where regardless of what I go through, all I see is Allah in everything. And everything I go through brings me back to Allah subhanahu wa ta'ala. Because Allah is al-haq and everything else. فَمَا بَعْدَ الْحَقِّ illa dhalal. Allah says in the Quran, everything besides haq is batil. Now I want to say one more thing because we're getting closer to the end. Alignment, okay? So Sheikh Nabulusi, he says about this name al-haq. Rahimahullah ta'ala. A great scholar of Dimashq in Syria. He says al-haq. He says when an architect is building a building, they used to use something called a plumb line. A plumb line. I don't know if there are any people in architecture here. A plumb line. A plumb line is something that you hang. It has a weight at the bottom. And it's on a string. And no matter where you put the thing, it will always, because of gravity, it will always just go indicate a straight line. Always. And this is how in the old days they would make sure a building is built straight. How else? Like they don't have other tools. So they would use something called a plumb line. Google it. He says that for me and you, al-haq, the truth, is that our lives, we look at that plumb line and see how off center we are. And he says that if you build a building straight on the plumb line, it will never fall. But if you build it off to the side, as it gets higher and higher, it's going to fall left or right. His only point is that al-haq is like that plumb line. That thing that keeps your building straight. And for me, the building is my life. How much of my life is in line with al-haq? How much of my building of my business that's in line with al-haq? How much of my family is in line with al-haq? How much of what I'm doing in my life is in line with al-haq? The next thing, as we come to the conclusion of this name, al-haq, the truth that we are all seeking in our lives. As I said, the other meaning of haq is to fulfill the rights that people have. And so some of the scholars, they said, as we mentioned, every one of these names, we have to kind of become the name too, right? So what we have to look at in our lives, are we fulfilling the rights that are upon us from everything around us? One day the Prophet said, now when I said rights, you're thinking mom, dad, brother, sister, right? Nah, everything has a right. This chair has a right. This table has a right. Rasulullah, one day, the Sahaba were sitting on the corner. You know, in cities, where do you chill? On the stoop. I'm serious. I'm dead serious. So the Prophet walked past and he said, Iyakum wa julus ala turuqat. The Prophet was walking down the street. Sahaba were sitting on the block. Y'all in Dallas, y'all don't know what I'm talking about. Y'all have no idea. It's all good. You've seen it in shows, okay? Cool. So you've seen it in shows. So the Sahaba were sitting on the block. The Prophet walks past, alayhi salam, and he says, Iyakum wa julus ala turuqat. He's like, don't sit in the street. Don't sit in the street. Whoa, crazy hadith. The Sahaba, they go, Ya Rasulullah, ma lana bud. They said, Ya Rasulullah, we don't have anywhere else to chill. Ma lana bud. We don't have anywhere else to sit. He goes, Tayyib. He goes, if you are going to sit in the street, fa'addu haqqah. At-tariq. Then give the street its right. Haq, haq. Give the street its right. They said, Ya Rasulullah. Look how he's teaching society. He said, Ya Rasulullah, what's the haq of the street? I mean, you told me my mother has a haq. You told me like all of these haq. The street has a haq? He said, yes. He said, number one, if someone's lost, give them directions. He says, number two, lower your gaze. You sitting on the street, lower your gaze. If you need to, don't look at haram. Al-Amr, what's the rest of them? Al-Amr bin Ma'ruf. Enjoy the good of people around you. Stop the wrong. Don't let stuff happen. SubhanAllah, in our metropolitan cities in America, people get mugged next to people. People just walking past. I ain't even see it. That's not the haq of the street. And I think the last one that the Rasulullah said was, Raddu salam. If someone says salam, say salam back. Raddu salam. Did I miss any other ones? Tayyib. For Rasulullah, he taught us everything has a haq. Learn what are the huquq, the rights of the things around us, and fulfill the rights. Now, here's where this conversation gets delicate. What do I do when my mother is not fulfilling my rights? What do I do when my daughter is not fulfilling my rights? What do I do when my brother is not fulfilling my rights? One day the Rasul sallallahu alayhi wa sallam, he said in a profound hadith, إِنَّكُمْ سَتَكُونُ بَعْدِ أَثَرَةٌ. He says, after I pass away, you're going to be seeing people giving preference to people over you. وَأُمُورٌ تُنْكِرُونَهَا. You're going to see some things you don't like happen. قَالُوا. The Sahaba said, يَا رَسُولَ اللَّهِ فَمَاذَا تَأْمُرُونَا. What do you want us to do when we see people preferring someone over us? How many times is one sibling given more love than the other? Come on, man. Keep it real. One sibling given so much love. But what do? I'm the sibling that got the short end of the stick. Everybody in the family know that I'm that sibling. It ain't even like, you know what I mean? The Prophet ﷺ is speaking to you in this hadith. It won't be easy, but he has still given you guidance. Still be hard. Your situation is a test. It is difficult. But at least you have guidance on what to do. Right? So what does he say? They said, Ya Rasul, what do we do when we see people giving other people preference over us unjustly? The Rasul said, he said, تُؤَدُّونَ الْحَقَّ الَّذِي عَلَيْكُمْ. Always fulfill the rights that people have on you and ask Allah for your rights. Don't turn to people for your rights. Ask Allah. I mean, because he's al-haq. I ain't gonna ask my dad for my haq. If he ain't giving it, I'm gonna ask Allah for it. There was an activist, Brother Mori Salah Khan, over in the East Coast. He does all the work for Afia Siddiqui. Mori Salah Khan, for the last 30 years, he has been working. How many years? All for Afia Siddiqui. And you know what he used to say when we were doing activism work? I was a fresh imam. I would give these talks. I'd be like, we got civil rights. He'd be like, Sheikh, don't say civil rights. Because civil means the, like, society gave them. These are God-given rights. These are human rights. God gave these rights to people, not a law, not a constitution. Allah is the as haq, and he is muhiq. He gives the rights. And so what does this hadith say? Always fulfill the rights of others. Because Allah will question you about you. But what about them? Ask Allah for your right. Now hold up though. Y'all like, but I'm gonna get the short end. If everybody in the room did the hadith, ain't nobody getting the short end. If everyone focused on the right that they are supposed to give, not get, then everyone's good. But when we only focus on getting my rights, then we get into this tug of war back and forth of not fulfilling the rights. And so fulfill the rights of others and turn our heart to al-haq for our rights. The name of Allah subhanahu wa ta'ala today is a beautiful name of Allah. Al-haq, the truth, the reality of all realities. It reminds us that this dunya isn't the true reality. It reminds us that our reality is to go back, Mawla kumul haq, to our Lord Allah. That is the truth. This name reminds us to always seek our haqs, our huquq from Allah subhanahu wa ta'ala. This name of Allah subhanahu wa ta'ala reminds us to always be people that ask Allah to allow us to see the truth as truth and to live by that truth. And so for all of us in this room, and I'm speaking to the Muslims who have been Muslim for 25, 30 years, but they haven't found the truth. I just ask you to tonight pray to Allah and say, Oh Allah, guide me to the truth. And what you're basically saying is guide me to you. Oh Allah, guide me to the truth. If there's someone in this room who is considering converting and looking for the truth, just ask Allah to guide you to the truth. Because he is the truth. Don't listen to me. Ask Allah to guide you to the truth. And if you are a Muslim and you think you're on the haq and you're good, keep asking Allah to show you the truth. Because if Abu Bakr as-Siddiq, if he had to keep asking Allah to show me the truth as truth, then who are me and you? Who are we? So we ask Allah, we'll end with that dua. Allahumma arina al-haqqa haqq wa zuqna tiba. Oh Allah, allow us to see the truth as truth and give us the ability to follow it. Wa arina al-batila batila. And allow us to see the falsehood as falsehood and the ability to stay away from it. We ask Allah subhanahu wa ta'ala to give us a true understanding of who he is. And we ask Allah subhanahu wa ta'ala to heal us through these names that we learn about him. And we ask him to allow us to embody these names and realize these names in our day-to-day life. May Allah accept, inshallah.
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8: 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It's Monday, third and final hour, and you know what we usually do during this time slot. Yes, of course, we turn our attention to Love Matters. Now, on Love Matters today, we continue our journey into self-knowledge and emotional refinement through the lens of Imam Al-Ghazali. Our focus today is on a deeply relevant theme. I want to say for couples, because of course we are focusing on couples, but this is also just generally when it comes to ourselves and our own patterns of behavior. Taming anger, an Islamic approach to emotional mastery in relationships. Now, anger, when left unchecked, can erode love and trust, but when understood and managed, it can indeed become a means of growth, compassion, and deeper connection. Imam Al-Ghazali's insights remind us that anger is a natural human emotion, yet one that must be disciplined for the sake of our souls and our relationships. Please do join me in welcoming on the line with us a researcher and a couples coach focusing on Islamic psychology, Sister Sumaya Hussain. Assalamu alaikum and welcome. Shukran as always for joining us.
9: Assalamu alaikum wa rahmatullahi wa barakatuh, my dear sister Khadija, and to all our listeners. Alhamdulillah, we have once again another beautiful Monday, another beautiful day to be in gratitude, in thankfulness to Allah subhanahu wa ta'ala, another day, alhamdulillah, to come back to Allah subhanahu wa ta'ala, to remember Him, to remember who we are, to remember where we come from, to remember why we're here, mm-hmm. and to remember where we are heading to. And alhamdulillah, the intention behind this program, like Sister Hadija mentioned, is to bring self-knowledge, self-awareness. Imam Al-Ghazali, rahmatullahi, stresses very, very firmly that if we do not know who we are, you know, we are essentially lost because we are without a compass. You know, so one of the very first things that we need to learn is discover who we are, discover the nature of the human being, where we come from, what we are made of. And alhamdulillah, Sister Hadija, we've covered weeks of content on this topic. And considering, you know, we haven't been speaking for a while, to particularly to our couples, mm-hmm. I thought that let's bring some of this content, and we bring it back and apply it. Let's look at how we can apply it to our couple relationships, you know.
10: Yeah.
9: And with engaging with this topic of anger, I mean, you know, like anything that we embark on, it's such an extensive topic. And I had to restrain myself this morning as to, you know, what are we actually going to do? Because I think we can carry on for a good couple of weeks with this topic of anger.
10: Yeah.
9: Sure, Sister Khadija, go ahead.
10: No, I just wanted to say it's yes, we remind ourselves though that as you rightfully say, the focus being on couples. But if I think about the lead up to this, it really is every single topic that we cover is about the self. But then we go back and we remind ourselves of something which you always say to us, that we are created to be social beings as well, interrelational. And so whatever we learn about ourselves, yes. and becoming better versions of ourselves, it impacts those around us, so whether it's people in our workspaces, whether it's a spouse,
9: Absolutely.
10: Whether it's in our roles as parents. And so the journey into self-awareness and purifying the self and the heart in particular is central to our role as human beings. And of course, the more
9: 100%.
10: Positively we can impact others, the better it is.
9: Absolutely. Because, you see, if we don't start somewhere, it becomes a habit, it becomes normalized, it becomes how we are operating in society. It just becomes normalized, you know, to smash somebody or to hurt somebody or to harm somebody. You know, we've become so desensitized to this, you know, and this is just not who we are as human beings, what we've learned over these few weeks. This is not what Allah subhanahu wa ta'ala wants from us,
10: yeah.
9: you know, and you know, considering all the high divorce rates and the high statistics of domestic violence, interpartner violence, sexual abuse, sexual molestation, where does all of this come from? You know, we need to understand, what is the psyche? You know, are we just allowing, is it just, you know, okay for us to just live in a society or live in a community and not really do anything about it? You know, I believe it's a social responsibility on each and every one of us. This is not just for one person. It's not just for me or for you, Sister Khadija.
10: Yeah.
9: Each and every listener, each and every person has to, it begins with us. So if each and every person can learn to manage their anger and understand who they are, understand themselves firstly, because this is what I discover as somebody that works with people. People don't know who they are, you know, and we need to understand that marriage is a place where love and mercy are meant to flourish. But it's also the place where our egos, our wounds, and especially our anger can flare up most, you know. So today we'll just explore anger in relationships, you know, through the Islamic tradition. And especially, although I said last week our series of knowing the self has sort of terminated in that context, but I don't think we can fully fully get away from the prophetic teachings and the scholarly teachings and the traditional teachings, you know. So Imam al-Ghazali's framework of the nafs, from ego-driven reactions to tranquility and mastery, this is what we're going to hope to explore today, you know. And so when we spoke about, just to recap to maybe some of our listeners that haven't, you know, journeyed with us on this program, just to remind our listeners that two central faculties of that Imam al-Ghazali speaks about is the appetitive faculty, which is which he calls shahwa. And this refers to desires and appetites such as hunger, thirst, sleep, and procreation. So we have an animal nature, right? And these are natural and necessary, ensuring survival and continuation of life. And these are also blessings from Allah subhanahu wa ta'ala. And if we didn't have them, we would waste away. If we didn't have an appetite to eat, if we didn't have an appetite to procreate, our species would die. And these are not negative things. These are sacred appetites. However, they must be balanced and controlled rather than indulged without restraint. That's the one appetite, right? The appetitive faculty, which is shahwa. And then there's the irascible faculty, which is ghadab. And ghadab in Arabic is anger. And this relates to anger and the instinct toward of harm. So just like an animal has an instinctual anger when it is threatened or cornered, it would puff its chest up and attack or defend. Similarly, as part of our animal nature, we have this faculty. So like the appetitive faculty, anger is not inherently negative. It has a place, it has a role. It is essentially for self-preservation and justice. However, unchecked anger can lead to destructive behavior and loss of self-control. And this is what we need to be very, very mindful of, right? And so we also mentioned that we highlight to our listeners that Imam al-Ghazali, rahmatullahi, mentioned the nafs, and these stages of the nafs are also mentioned in the Quran. I have covered that before. I'm not going to repeat it. But the first stage is the nafsul ammara, the commanding ego, the self that commands, the nafsul ammara bisu, the commanding ego, the self that commands to evil, right? And so often when we get into these fights with our partners, our loved ones, our spouses, right, it often starts with maybe a trigger, right? It starts off with, it might be an explosive fighting and the ego is on fire. So there's shouting, there's insults, there may be slamming doors. An example of that, a wife says, "You never listen to me." The husband yells back, "You always nag," and it escalates. So nobody hears the real need, right? So in that state, it's just two parts of our animalistic sides that's coming to the fore, right? And you could also react in a passive-aggressive way. Silent battles. Some couples don't fight in that explosive way. They fight in a withdrawing, giving silent treatment, sarcastic remarks, right? So an example of that is, instead of saying, "I'm hurt, you didn't call," husband stays cold and distant for days and punishes his wife in that way. Or the wife stays distant and she punishes her husband. Oh, you know, and all kinds of things. "I won't cook for you. I won't give you your rights," and so on and so forth. Right? And then there are silent grudges, and the anger is buried alive inside of the person. So the partner forgives with words but carries resentment in the heart. Right? And over time, affection dies down and intimacy fades. Right? So anger isn't only about shouting. It can be hot, explosive, or cold and silent, and both of them damage connection if left unchecked. Right? Then we have the nafsul amara bisu. That is the you know, when we go into the state where we're hurting each other and harming each other, right? And often the inner voice in this person is, "I must win. I must be right," right? And in the state of anger, there's blame, there's control, there's domination, right? And then maybe the husband will say, I don't care what you think. I'm the man. I decide. I'm in charge. I'm the Amir, right? So a lot of this is, yes, it may be true on some level, but it is often ego-driven, right? About power and not love, right? So I think it's important for our listeners, our couples, to reflect. Do you recognize moments when your anger was about proving you're right, not about solving the problem? And this is what I find as a therapist. It's each one's ego wanting to be right. The need to be right often comes from this nafsul amara bisu. And when you are so caught up in this thought process of I am right, it's very, very difficult to give someone like this advice because they believe they are right. They cannot be taught, they cannot be guided, they cannot be trained. And these are often the people that would not come into counseling because they don't believe that there's anything wrong with them, right? However, we also, like Imam al-Ghazali said, the second stage of the nafs is the nafsul lawama, the self-reproaching, the self that is reproaching. It reproaches, so there's this inner voice. And often, when you are in the state of nafsul amara, we are very much in this animalistic state, very much in this tearing one another down state. And through the lens of Western psychology, we may think it is this fight and flight response, right? And so, coming back to the nafsul lawama, the self-reproaching, so when we step aside or we step back or we sit down and we start reflecting, then there's often this inner voice, I regret my reaction. I shouldn't have said that. My behavior wasn't correct, right? And we often find sometimes when couples go through talaq or divorce or separation, alhamdulillah, they often come to these realizations, and it can be very healing because there's an opportunity for them to reflect on themselves. So the nafsul lawama is the self that actually looks and introspects and analyzes and witnesses itself and takes accountability, right? So in anger, the apologies comes after the fact, but still reactive in the heat of the moment, right? So this stage shows awareness, but not yet mastery. It's progress, but still unstable, right? So I'm going to reflect, ask our listeners to also reflect on this. Have you ever regretted what you said in anger? It felt powerless to stop repeating it, right? So this is just something for us to reflect on. And then the nafsul mutma'inna is the tranquil self, right? That inner voice that recognizes this is angerizing, right? This is angerizing, and I need to be aware of my inner state, feeling this reaction inside of my body, feeling that I'm becoming puffed up, I'm becoming, moving into my animalistic state. And Imam al-Ghazali, when he spoke about anger, he often made reference, or the image that he gave is like that of a wolf or a dog that wants to attack, right? So you recognize this flame growing inside of you, right? You recognize you're becoming heated, and you choose patience, and you are able to restrain yourself, and you can tell yourself, I choose love, I choose peace, right? So in the state of anger, there is an awareness, there is self-regulation, and there's a responding with wisdom, right? So an example of that is a husband feels triggered when criticized, but instead of shouting, he breathes and says, I need a few minutes to calm down before we talk, right? So this is the level where emotional mastery, where there's love, where there's taqwa, right? And there's an opportunity to work together, right? So anger is like fire. At the level of a nafsul amara, the fire burns and destroys. At the level of nafsul lawama, the fire is noticed but still not controlled. At the level of Mutmainna, the fire is contained, it warms, it gives light, and it serves good, right?
10: We'll go for a break and then, I'm just looking at some of the points that we had here, but okay, let's pick up on that afterwards. We are into the third and final half, of course, of today's Community Pulse, speaking to Sister Samaya Hussain as she focuses today's topic on taming anger, an Islamic approach to emotional mastery in relationships through the lens of the scholarship of Imam Al-Ghazali. We'll continue after the break. Do stay with us on 100.4 FM.
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10: It's Community Pulse on Radio 786-100.4 FM into the second half of our Love Matters segment for today with Sister Samaya Hussain, of course, focuses on Islamic psychology. And today, the topic, Taming Anger, an Islamic Approach to Emotional Mastery in Relationships. And deeply relevant, yes, particularly when it comes to couples. And it's so interesting, Sister Samaya, that you're actually using one of our previous segments, and of course we know this is integral to us being the best that we can be in terms of vicegerents of Allah, and of course also when we think about the journey of self-awareness, we need to be aware of those three stages of the nafs so that we can identify where we are at, and so that inshallah we can move on to the next one and tame that ego. But it's interesting that you're also asking those questions through that lens in terms of our patterns of behavior when it comes to how we respond or how we react or how we behave within relationships and when we are angry.
9: Yes, and I thought, Sister Khadija, I'm going to start off with that because I know many of our listeners that are following the series, they sort of have a framework of the main different stages of the nafs. Mm. So it invites an opportunity for